0: Yeah, huge band.
1: Yeah.
0: At the height of their powers.
1: Not they're still favorite. Playing.
0: What's that?
1: They're still playing all the big stadiums, too.
0: Oh, heck yeah, they are.
1: Yeah.
0: Not my favorite, but worthy to be in the top five for sure. But the thing is, it's not even the music. It's just I can't understand what the hell that guy's saying.
1: Well, no, it bothers me. Yeah, it's very interpretive. Yeah, yes. You have to kind of figure that out on your own.
0: Have you ever seen there are a bunch of videos out there where people do their interpretation of what Eddie Vedder's saying. A lot of times it's things like, they just show names from LinkedIn.
1: You're right.
0: Like there's Anna Phelan. And there's a picture of some lady named Anna Phelan.
1: Yeah, Anna Phelan.
0: Yeah.
1: It's very funny. It is true. 100 years ago, Jamie Markley and I were at the same show of Pearl Jam at Chicago Stadium in Chicago. And the reason I mention that is because Eddie Vedder wanted his band to play where Michael Jordan played.
0: Oh, okay.
1: Now, the tour of the stadium's gone now, and it's United Center now, and the whole thing is over with. But back then, he was like, yep, I want to play where Jordan plays because he was a big Chicago sports fan. So there you go. That's the rest of the story. Move on with the countdown.
0: All right. And now on with the countdown. And we are just ticking off all the top five here. We got number one, Heart. Number three, Foo Fighters. Number four, Pearl Jam. Let's talk to Melinda. Top five Pacific Northwest bands. Melinda, calling in from Oregon.
2: Good morning, guys.
1: Hey, Melinda.
2: Mary, I'm very jealous. I didn't get my invite for the pontoon, but that's okay. I'll let it slide because you said my name on air, and now I'm geeking out like a fangirl.
0: Everybody loves Mary.
1: Everybody loves Mary, yeah.
2: She's so awesome. She just has this great voice, like, hi, guys. Like somebody you would want to hang out with all the time.
1: Right, exactly, on a pontoon boat.
2: My pick is a little biased, though, because I would like to actually put up for my dad, Jerry, my late father. He had his own band for 30-plus years playing here in Oregon called Sound Junction, but I know that's not going to be on your top five. So my top five, or my pick, is Nirvana.
0: Yeah.
1: How long did your dad play around the Portland area?
2: He played in the Portland area for 30-plus years. His band was Sound Junction, and then later, towards the last decade of it, changed names to Topper. But he did all of the Elks Club circuits, so he played every single weekend of me growing up.
1: Yeah, this is totally unscripted, and I don't mean to put it... I don't want to...
2: No, it's okay.
1: I don't want to ruin our momentum right now, but do you know a band called the Dan Reed Network?
2: Absolutely.
1: Okay, good. I had a weekend with him once, a long time ago. They had a band.
2: Really?
1: Yeah, did a show with him. It was wild. So anyway, you and I may be the only two people in the world to talk about the Dan Reed Network today, but there you go.
2: Well, my dad owned a booking agency as well, so I'm very familiar with all of them.
1: Yeah, you know those dudes then. Yeah, okay. All right, thank you for that.
2: Thanks, guys. Have a great weekend.
0: You too. Okay. All right, appreciate it. She called for Nirvana.
3: Yeah. Number five.
0: And that was number five. That, I think, was on the track. Putting them in there. And it's almost like obligatory, right?
1: It is. And, again, I go back to this song in particular because this was the song where the hair metal guys, I think it was Kip Winger who said it. I could be wrong. He said when he heard this song the first time, he's like, we're over. We're done.
0: Yeah.
1: That's it. They kicked this wall down and all this hairband stuff was over. It was.
0: Yeah.
1: Just like that, overnight.
0: Yes, absolutely.
1: So anyway, Nirvana did that, yeah.
0: All right, a good time to reset here. We're looking for the top five best Pacific Northwest bands of all time. We've already gotten number one at Heart, number three, Foo Fighters, number four, Pearl Jam, and now number five, Nirvana, just looking for number two. We'll wrap it up. The number is 1-888-485-MVCR, 1-888-485-MVCR.
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0: All right. I think we got time maybe for one more call. Let's talk to Damon. Hey, Damon.
1: Hello. The guitar tech for the Foo Fighters is my good friend, Jeff Templeton, who was from the band Motherload from Spokane.
2: Oh, yeah.
1: And my favorite band, though, is Soundgarden.
0: There you go. Had to round out the Friday Five with Soundgarden.
2: Great album. Super unknown. Just so good.
0: All right, that was really fun. We'll play a few more honorable mentions coming up here, along with the trifecta, coming up next on the Markley, Van Camp, and Robbins Show.

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1: Human rights can only be assured among a virtuous people. 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
11: Yeah. All right, here we go. This is the Mark, which is the Markley Van Camp and Robbins Show. I'm Scott Robbins. That's David Van Camp. That was harsh. That ended quickly.
12: It really did.
11: Yeah, it did.
12: Okay.
11: It's like I'm yammering along, like, right. Oh, we got
12: did
11: music.
12: My board reset?
11: I don't
12: Can you
11: know.
12: Hear me?
11: I don't know. I really, honestly, I don't know, but I'm glad today's Friday, so the, whatever critter lives inside your board will not go away for the weekend.
12: Yes. Yeah.
11: Oh,
12: all
11: man.
12: Right. I don't know if you happen to see this. Just a few things we haven't had time to get to. Supreme Court Justice Ketanji Brown, well, you saw her, Jackson.
11: Oh, no.
12: Stressed the importance of appearing to be impartial. Now, where did she say this? On Michelle Obama's podcast.
11: What? No. No. Oh, God.
12: Yeah, well, of course. You know, you want to show off that you're very impartial. Let's go to
11: unbelievable.
12: One of the most political human beings on the planet. Here we go.
13: You know, there are lots of limits on what judges can do. And I try to be very, very mindful and scrupulous with respect to that because, as you say, our obligation is to be unbiased in our approach. And so you have to then navigate all the sources that could make for an appearance of partiality, which you want to avoid. So there are lots of things that I end up not accepting for that reason. News sources, I think, you know, I don't have a lot of time, unfortunately, you know, but I do, you know, the normal general media sources are made available. And I think it's harder when you're talking about there's so much social media now.
14: No, this is a whole different
13: world. It's a whole different world and not everything is reliable. Mm-hmm. And the hardest part for judges is that we really cannot participate.
14: Probably saving you some brain cells.
13: Exactly.
14: Too. We need you focused on your opinions.
13: Yes.
12: Yes, of course.
11: We need you focused on your opinions.
12: Yes. What is a woman? I don't know. I'm not a biologist.
11: But she did say that. Yeah. She's if she were a biologist, she could tell you, but she's not.
12: Right, she's not.
11: So there.
12: Yes.
11: Yeah.
12: Yeah, there you go. All right. Also... Socialist candidate for governor in Wisconsin, Francesca Hong, appears to be running away with the Democrat primary. She was on MS Now, the host, Ali Velshi. It was really funny because he doesn't know what to do with the socialists, so he tries to just put words in their mouths, and he tries to, like, sort of soften the blow for some of the people who may be a little skeptical of the extremists within the Democrat Party. And here we go. Here is Ali Velshi interviewing Francesca Hong.
15: It's creating a discussion in the Democratic Party about whether this party is big enough for everybody. Talk to me about how you think about that. I would not characterize this as some sort of a Democratic Socialist takeover of the Democratic Party. There have been a handful of people who have won. But how do you characterize it? How do you think about it when the accusations come about the fact that the Democratic Party is being sort of taken over by this set of people who are generally further to the left of the mainstream?
16: I'm excited to be growing a Democratic coalition that we are actually actualizing the big tent party that we know that that we know we need to be, you know, especially when we are fighting in authoritarian regime.
12: When we're fighting an authoritarian regime.
11: Okay. The big tent thing is their thing now, isn't
12: it? Oh, yeah, for sure.
11: I mean, it's their go-to.
12: Well, this and that's the socialists just sort of prod them along like, yeah, this is a big tent effort. Now, as soon as we get any sort of real power and control, you know, the Chuck Schumer class is gone. We're not interested in that.
11: No, they don't care.
12: Yeah, that's the thing that I think a lot of Democrats have failed to.

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0: 17 killed on a winding road while riding his motorcycle by the reckless driving of Martinez Balinas, who's now 38 years old and in ICE custody.
1: Fox's Lauren Green reporting. And a sightseeing plane carrying tourists crashed into a field in Peru today outside the city of Nazca, killing all three people on board. That was two pilots and 11 passengers. No word if any Americans were on board. I'm Carmen Roberts. This is Fox News.
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0: 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Williams.
1: And welcome to the show, everyone. I am your host, Dr. T.J. With me, as always, is Aaron.
2: Hi.
1: All chipper today. So, today on the show, we are going to actually address some questions. We get quite a few emails from listeners all over the country that ask various topics, questions on pretty much anything and everything you can imagine. I do my best to respond to each of them, but you know, sometimes we just get a flood of questions and topics, and we try to pool them together so we can, you know, hopefully address them, kind of all at once. I like to put them all in groups, and we've gotten lots and lots and lots of thyroid questions.
2: Right, and I think part of that, and we've talked about this, that it, you know, we've talked about thyroid so often that we have done a lot of thyroid shows, but from our perspective, it makes it difficult then when people come in for a question. And, you know, I mean, we'll respond back by email, but it's also something we can't point them to one specific show because it's hard for us to remember, okay, did we talk about that in every show? Did we talk about that, which specific shows? So we just kind of went back through and talked about, okay, what are some of the questions we've repeatedly gotten? Some general topics that obviously, you know, people are still having questions about, even though we may have talked, may or may not have addressed it, you know, on previous shows. So we just thought, all right, let's just do a show that just talks about the questions that we get on thyroid.
1: Well, and also not only that, but when someone sends a question and says, hey, you know, I've got a thyroid question, this is what it is, I give them an answer, but then I also include all of the episodes that have to do with thyroid. Like, I include, hey, here's some other episodes that have to deal specifically with thyroid. And I list off the episode numbers so they can go and check this stuff out for themselves. And I get, you know, that their one question that, you know, they may have to listen to 6 or 7 shows before they actually find the answer to their question. So I can see where that can be, you know, a little frustrating, which is why we're going to do this Q&A for thyroid. And we got so many questions. Like, I picked out ones that I think A, have very impactful answers, and B, we get asked a lot, like Aaron said.
2: Right, general topics.
1: Yeah. But we had this one, so we'll just get started. We'll jump right in. We had a lady shoot an email, and it was a long email. Condensed down, what we came up with is, how do I know that my problems are actually thyroid? So how do I know that my problems are actually thyroid? And the statement that came after that question was, I have seen a doctor and have been given thyroid medications, but my symptoms are still there.
2: Now, so, yeah, and basically her concern was that the doctor got it wrong.
1: Yeah.
2: Right? I mean, that was, in this particular case, was, she's like, you know, wouldn't I have seen some relief by now?
1: Yeah, and that's exactly.
2: And
1: right.
2: How long does it take and that kind of stuff. But there were a lot more to it, but that was the general gist of it.
1: Yeah. So the thing with this is I see this all the time in the clinic. It happens so frequently when someone comes in with a thyroid concern and they're like, well, I'm not really sure that I actually have a thyroid issue because I'm taking these medications and I've been on them for, you know, sometimes as little as a few months, sometimes as much as 20, 30 years. And people are like, I've been on the same medication forever and nothing seems to change and nothing's getting any better. And, you know, many times my question is, well, what made you come look for help now? But either way, I want to answer these questions. So how do I know? This is a two-parter. It actually has, I'm going to break this down into these two parts of, how do I know what my problem, that my problems are actually thyroid, and then the statement of, I've seen a doctor and been given thyroid meds, symptoms are there. So how do I know that my problems are actually thyroid? The short, simple answer to that question, it's so easy, you don't. You don't actually know if they're thyroid. The main reason you don't is because you may have not even been tested adequately. Many times conventional medicine doesn't test enough.
2: Right. Well, I'm sorry, before you get into that.
1: Sure.
2: So you don't even know if you've been tested through functional medicine? Or you don't know if you've only been tested through conventional medicine.
1: Yeah, it's only if you've been tested through conventional medicine is what I'm talking about. Because most of the time people are in my office because conventional medicine has failed them.
2: Okay.
1: They're not in my office because they've been to another functional medicine doctor and it didn't help them.
2: Right, but I mean, okay, so you're not saying that even after we test them for thyroid issues, they still won't know?
1: Oh, no, they will know for certain.
2: Okay. I want to make sure that, yeah, that was clear.
1: Yeah.
2: If you've only been to a conventional medicine doctor, which is most of us, I mean, you know, like for, you know, the majority of my life, that's all I had ever seen. And most of us, that's the boat that we're in.
1: Yeah.
2: So if they've tested you for thyroid, you don't know if it's accurate.
1: Correct. If conventional medicine is looking at you, you have no clue, mainly because they don't test enough. Typically, conventional medicine, when they test your thyroid and then they test it and they say, oh, no, everything looks fine or you've got a problem. They're really only testing two things. They're testing your TSH, which stands for thyroid stimulating hormone. This is actually a hormone, a brain hormone, that's telling your thyroid what to do or how much thyroid hormone to make. And then they check this stuff called free T4. Now, the problem with that is T4 is the inactive form of thyroid hormone. We actually have to be able to convert thyroid hormone from T4 into T3. T3 is the biologically active form of thyroid hormone. Now, that conversion takes place in various body tissues. It takes place in the gut, takes place in the liver, and it takes place somewhat in the thyroid. So,
2: right. So testing for those two parts are assuming that all other aspects of the thyroid and the conversion process are working.
1: Correct. And that's where I'm getting into. There are actually, if you really want to know what your thyroid is doing, there are 10 pieces to the thyroid puzzle that need to be looked at, not just two. Two pieces of a puzzle aren't going to give you a good enough picture to see actually what's going on. You need all 10. And then another thing that I think people don't understand is we need all 10 of those pieces at one time. So if someone went to their doctor 3 weeks ago and they got two pieces of that puzzle, yes, I'm going to rerun them because I want all of the pieces of the puzzle together at the same time. I don't want to rely on old information. I want to see what's happening right now.
2: Right. And that's specific with thyroid and group together.
1: Yes.
2: I mean, a lot of times if you bring in, you know, we have a lot of patients who come in with 3-week-old blood work and we don't have to rerun things.
1: Correct.
2: But
1: like,
2: thyroid
1: I don't care about your vitamin D 3 weeks ago.
2: Right.
1: If it was low, it's going to be low today.
2: Right. I just want to make, you know, it clear that that's, you know, this is specific to the thyroid and the group of thyroid tests that you want to run.
1: Right. So that's the short answer. You don't know if your problem is actually a thyroid because they haven't probably tested enough. And two, we need all the pieces of the puzzle. Now, if they've told you that your thyroid is not functioning well enough and that you need medication, the only medication that they will use is Synthroid or levothyroxine. It's the same medication. Synthroid is the brand name for levothyroxine, which is the generic. That's what they're going to give you. And a lot of you out there are taking 0.088 as a dose. That's the dose that is often started with. You just go, if you're on thyroid medications, just go and look at what your dose is. Most of you, that's your dose. I think it's the most widely prescribed dose for thyroid medication out there. It's definitely one that we see in our office. Now, the problem with this approach is that A, they don't test enough. I think we've been clear with the fact that they're not testing enough. And B, 90% of hypothyroid issues, low functioning thyroid issues, are actually autoimmune in nature, meaning you have autoimmune thyroid problems or Hashimoto's thyroiditis, all the same thing, right? So we're saying that it's definitely not a thyroid problem if you're dealing with autoimmune thyroid. It's an immune function problem that has gone and attacked your thyroid, and that's the reason for your thyroid being dysfunctional.
2: Yeah, they're two completely different things. Having hypothyroid, you know, in the traditional sense, is a completely separate issue than Hashimoto's, which is an immune problem, right? One's
1: yes.
2: a problem with the thyroid, one's a problem with the immune system.
1: Correct.
2: So they need to be treated differently.
1: They absolutely need to be treated differently. There's much more that goes into treating someone with autoimmune thyroid than someone that simply has low functioning thyroid.
2: And the issue with conventional medicine, and I know you may have more to say on this, but the issue with conventional medicine on this is that they have one tool in their toolbox.
1: Right.
2: And that's
1: no matter what your thyroid issue.
2: Right. And that's why they...
1: Technically, they have two. They have a synthetic form of T3 that they use.
2: Right. Yeah, that's Cytomel. True. Yeah. So, but I mean, they're... Yeah. Synthroid levothyroxine is their most common.
1: Correct.
2: But yeah, they do have the T3 also. But they don't have anything to do if you have Hashimoto's.
1: Right.
2: So, I mean, so there's no reason for them to test for it because people get so frustrated. Why aren't they running the full panel? If it's necessary, why wouldn't they run it? Because it will not change the treatment.
1: Right.
2: Their treatment is going to be the same, whether those numbers are off or not, because they don't have another tool in their toolbox to treat it.
1: Correct.
2: So why would they run it when you don't have any other way to fix it? That test is meaningless to you, right?
1: Correct. And... Mayo Clinic or somebody did a huge survey of primary care physicians throughout the country, and they feel ill-equipped to handle any autoimmune
2: condition.
1: Any of them. So they're already feeling inequipped to be able to handle the issue, mainly because they don't really understand the cause, because the cause has to do with diet. Right? The cause has to do with food. The cause has to do with dysfunctional gut and dysfunctional immune system. This is a whole different animal than simply, oh, here's your problem, here's your medication. That will never, ever fix autoimmune thyroid.
2: Right.
1: It just won't. It's a much more complex issue than that. Okay, so we've got to take a break. This is a good place to stop, because when we come back, I want to address this second portion of this person's question. I've seen a doctor and been given thyroid medications, but my symptoms are still there. So stick around. When we come back, we're going to continue talking about thyroid issues. You're listening to Wellness One.
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0: And welcome back to the show, everyone. If you're just tuning in, today we have been talking about thyroid. We're answering, actually, questions that we have received regarding thyroid. And the first question that we got, like, I condensed it down to a couple of things. How do I know that my problems are actually thyroid? And two, I have seen a doctor and been given thyroid medications, but my symptoms are still there. So that's the part that we're going to address now, is the fact that people, they've seen their doctor, but and they're taking medications, but nothing is, you know, changed with regard to their symptoms. Again, this is something else that we see very frequently in our clinic, are people who have been suffering with thyroid conditions and the symptoms that go along with it. Now, I just want to take a second here, and I want to talk about some of these symptoms that people experience with thyroid. The first thing that most women say when they think their thyroid is an issue is that they notice that their hair is falling out in clumps. Okay? That's a huge one.
1: Yeah, but I mean, we also get weight gain a lot.
0: Next is tired.
1: Oh, yeah, I forgot. Tired is the a big one.
0: The fatigue that hits is like a freight train. And third is weight gain.
1: But that's not to say if you aren't just absolutely exhausted, it couldn't be thyroid.
0: Correct.
1: Because we get a lot of people who, once they find out they have a thyroid issue, they're like, you know what, I have been more tired. And then once they get it back on track, they can't believe how they were even functioning at that level. But it goes so slowly that it doesn't, you know, it doesn't happen overnight. So
0: that's
1: a lot
0: right.
1: of people don't, you know, especially, I mean, if you've got kids, you've got a job, you've got other things you're doing, you don't realize how hard it is for you to function until you start feeling better.
0: That's just it. It's been this slow, steady decline over time that we often attribute to just all of the stressors that are going on in our lives.
1: Plus, a lot of people around you may be tired too. So
0: right.
1: you're just like, oh,
0: this is normal.
1: Yeah.
0: All
1: this
0: of my
1: is
0: friends
1: just
0: are the
1: age,
0: same.
1: Or this is just having kids or whatever it is. Yeah.
0: So it's, this is something to really, you know, you've got to tune into yourself and to your own body and know that this is not normal. So one of the things that we look at when we're dealing with

0: these thyroid issues that there are definitely more things that need to be investigated. People come to me and they think, you know, hey, you know, I just have this simple thyroid issue. I've been diagnosed with it. You know, I just need a different approach to fix the problem. Well, that's not 100% accurate. Many, many times there are other things that are going on. And I say this, people don't realize that the thyroid doesn't really do anything by itself. It doesn't go out and, you know, it's not responsible for you being tired. You can do all these things, but the thyroid isn't necessarily the reason that someone is tired. The thyroid isn't necessarily the reason that someone's hair falls out or their eyebrows thin or their skin gets, you know, messed up, right? There's other things that are involved. The thyroid is often the last to the party. And what I mean by that is there's an axis of organs in the body that the thyroid is a part of. And a lot of people, when I say, you know, the HPA axis, the hypothalamus pituitary adrenal axis, everybody's like, oh yeah, I've heard of that. I know what that is. That has to do with adrenal fatigue and just being really tired. And I said, well, there's actually more pieces to that puzzle. It's not just the hypothalamus pituitary adrenals, not the HPAG. It's the HPTAG, right? It's the hypothalamus pituitary thyroid adrenal gonad axis. This basically means that every hormone in the body is all related to itself. So if your thyroid hormone is out of balance, you're not making enough, you're not utilizing enough, you can almost with certainty know that some other hormone in your body is going to be out of balance too. Something is off. And when we start digging into that and start really getting into those issues, many times women especially that are having thyroid issues, well, guess what? They've also been suffering with menstrual issues. Either they have terrible cramping, they know their hormones are all off. They have all of these other issues. They're extremely tired and their adrenal hormones are all messed up. Like this kind of opens Pandora's box to actually figuring out what's going on with someone's hormones. And when one of those issues is present, all of the things in that whole box, the HPATG box, is affected. We can't address one without making sure that the others are there. Because if you have adrenal fatigue, for instance, it doesn't matter what I do or what we recommend or really and truly what any doctor does to help your thyroid if your thyroid is dysfunctional. If that adrenal issue isn't addressed, you will have constant problems. That's just the way it is. And a lot of times we can come in and make little tweaks on helping to balance hormones, sex hormones, or helping to balance out adrenal hormones, and people's thyroids respond instantly. It's quick and it's fast, and it's not easy. It can be quick and can be fast, but it's not easy. So, you know, we've talked quite a bit here. I mean, almost half the show at this point has been dealing with this one question, but this question...
1: So this might be a five-part show of questions.
0: Well, I mean, we're obviously not going to get to all the questions, but this is a question that comes up all the time because so many people, they don't understand.
1: And it hasn't been. I mean, no one's explaining this. You just get a simple test when you go to a normal, you know, conventional medicine doctor.
0: And then you get a nurse calling you and saying everything's fine or you need a medication.
1: Right. Yeah. Your thyroid isn't working properly. We're going to put you on this medication. But, you know, nobody sits down and explains what actually is happening, probably because all the tests weren't ran. They're not sure exactly what's happening.
0: No, they have no clue.
1: But they know a number's wrong, and that's what they do when this number is wrong.
0: Yeah, we fix a high, we fix a low. That's right. What we do. And so that's where the issue is. So if you're dealing with any of those types of issues that we just talked about there, all hope is not lost.
1: Right.
0: Find a functional medicine practitioner that can help you.
1: And I want to say also, I mean, because I know, you know, it may seem like we're putting down conventional medicine doctors. These aren't things that they never knew for the most part. I mean, because TJ's had a lot of conversations that I've been present for with other doctors, and they've said, I had to know that.

0: for boards. Like, how do you still remember that? I mean, it was...
1: I draw it almost daily on my board.
0: But it's not, you know, so we're not saying something that, like, if, you know, you talked and they'd be like, I've never heard of that before. But it's just, that's not how their practice goes. Right. I mean, like, that's not, you know, once
1: that's
0: they
1: That's not how their treatment goes.
0: Right, that's not how their treatment goes. So that's not how, you know, they practice in their everyday lives. They don't get into all these other aspects because they only have a treatment for this one part. So that's what they're doing, and that's what they are used to, you know, to looking at and dealing with.
1: So true. And, like, and that's the thing. Like, it's not that the knowledge was not present at one time. They just haven't greased the wheels of using that over and
0: right.
1: over and over again.
0: There are all the times when people ask me legal questions, and I'm like... you know, like, I definitely knew it when I took the bar exam, but that was more years ago than I would like to count at this point. I mean, you know, if it's not your area of law, and that's true even with other areas of litigation, if there aren't things that I'm doing on a daily basis, I have to look it up. I'm just, you know, you ask me about anything that I am currently practicing and I could, you know, write you any sort of memo on, you know, exactly how I do and what I do it. But when it's an off the wall question or something you're not used to practicing, and I think that's true with all of our jobs. You know, that this isn't unique to conventional medicine.
1: No, that translates into medicine. And so, and this is why many times I get into conversations with various people, and ultimately it ends up as, well, how do you remember all of this information? How is it that you know all of this stuff? How is it that you've tied all of these things together? How could you possibly do this? And it's literally just because I use it every day.
0: Right.
1: Every single day, I could have a patient that walks in that has a heart issue. My next patient could be a diabetic. My next one could have a thyroid problem. My next one may have raging autoimmune disease. My next one may have cancer. Like, a cardiologist is only seeing heart people. They have no clue how to actually treat endocrinology disorders, right? Not to mention the fact that I teach on all of those topics that I just said. I teach other doctors how to do this stuff. There's just a level of understanding that comes when you do this day in, day out, day in, day out, that you just can't undo.
0: Right. And our practice is different also. You're not seeing the volume of patients
1: Correct.
0: That conventional medicine is. They're not, you know, a conventional medicine doctor is not able to spend the amount of time that we spend with patients. So, you know, there's also the fact that even if they, you know, remember the answer and could draw it out, they don't have time to do it. They just don't. There's no way they could have as many patients as they have and go through that with every patient. There's just, it's, you know, it's not feasible. So, I mean, our practices are run completely differently. We focus on different things. I mean, that's, you know, the basis of the show. It's the whole basis of our clinic.
1: Right. And more of you are looking for that kind of care because more and more of you are reaching out to functional medicine practitioners. Like, I just got an email. Oh, it's probably been a week or maybe two ago. I had a gentleman out in Northern California looking for a specific functional medicine type of practice because different functional medicine doctors practice slightly differently. And this person had emailed saying, you know, basically that hope had been lost. They didn't know where to go, didn't know what to do, but just they knew that they couldn't travel to me. And so I found someone out there, and I told them, just like I tell anyone, hey, if you go to see this person, let me know what your experience was so I can know more about their practice.
0: Right. We refer a lot of people out to other practitioners.
1: Yeah. And I got a glowing review of the practice. They were so excited, looking forward to, you know, what was you know, what their future had in store, and they felt like they were starting to have control of their health again. I was so excited for this person. Like, I can't wait to hear get the next email saying, hey, you know what, this is what's going on, and I'm getting better. It never gets old listening to people talk about getting better.
0: Right. And we've said this on the show many times, but if you have, you know, if you're not in our area and we don't feel like we're the best fit for you, we will help you find someone that we feel can help you.
1: Right.
0: Because, I mean, that's what we're here for.
1: Some conditions are just hard to treat at distance.
0: Right.
1: They just are. Okay, we got to take another break. When we come back, I'm going to address another question that we have regarding thyroid. You're listening to Wellness Blend.

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0: And welcome back to the show, everyone. Today, if you're just tuning in, we are answering questions that we have received regarding thyroid. We get lots and lots of questions about thyroid, and so we decided that we were going to take the time today to answer a couple of those. And I think we've answered one. We're halfway through the
1: kind
0: show.
1: Kind of a two-part one.
0: It was a two-parter. That was good point. So we're going to move into the next question. The next question that we have is, it's actually a great question. It said, I'm only 20 years old. Is it even possible to have a thyroid problem at my age?
1: First of all, can I just say, I am floored by the amount of young people who reach out to us. Good for you for taking control of your health and realizing that, you know what, my parents, the way my parents did it may not have worked. I'm going to, you know, actually go and seek out the answers myself. I'm just really impressed with people who at such a young age are like, you know what, I'm going to, you know, you said you'd help. I'm going to email you and actually see if I can get an answer and figure out what I can do.
0: That's right. And not only that, playing off that point. I see lots and lots of people who have watched their parents or their grandparents just have horrible end-of-life experiences with all of the medications that were thrown on them, and they watched them go downhill,
1: right.
0: And they come in wanting to avoid that.
1: Yeah.
0: They're like, I don't want that for myself.
1: Yeah.
0: It was horrible to watch. I want to do everything that I can. And a lot of times they're telling me that, saying, I don't want my kids to go through what I had to go through with my parents. And, I mean, this is huge. This is a huge shift in medicine, and I absolutely love it. I love the fact that people are starting to, you know, take responsibility and take control of their own health and know that there are things that they can do to help them be optimal health individuals who are thriving in life rather than just being a victim of, you know, waiting around until something happens to them or they catch the diabetes or they catch the heart disease and then there's nothing that they can do. It's so false, right? So back to the question at hand. I'm 20 years old. Is it even possible to have thyroid problems at my age? The answer is emphatically yes. It is super easy to have thyroid issues at 20 years of old. Or 20 years of age. We see younger and younger people coming in with more complex health issues every day. They're just more and more problems going on. And, you know, I get asked a lot, why do you think that is, TJ? Why do you see sicker patients? Why are your patients sicker and younger and sicker and younger? And really, in all honesty, I think the most simple answer, I think there's, it's

0: every single year per person. That's almost a half a pound of flour and sugar a day. Like, how can we even comprehend that we are going to be healthy if what we're putting in our bodies is just complete garbage? Like, we are not meant to consume that. That is so inflammatory and creates so many health problems that it's not even funny.
1: Right. I mean, and you can tell I'm kind of sitting here like, okay, yeah, I mean, and it is. That's a huge issue, obviously. You know, there are issues that we see even when people, you know, are not consuming that much sugar and flour. We see that, you know, I mean, that is the norm. I mean, it just is, especially with younger people, to be honest. But there's also, you know, our food sources aren't nearly as good. You know, we've Correct. Got glyphosate. We've got, you know, all of these herbicides and pesticides and genetically modified organisms that we know.
0: And depleted soil that doesn't Right. have nutrient, that, you know, we have less nutrient dense food.
1: Right. I mean, we're also getting way more vaccinations. And let's just be honest. I mean, we don't know long-term effects. We don't know 100%. And so there are things that we just can't say 100% that we know if they're affecting us or not. You know, the air is not, you know, our air quality
0: air
1: is not
0: quality
1: as good.
0: Is terrible.
1: So there are a lot of things that people want to say, well, we, you know, like GMOs don't affect people or, you know, or these other things they want to say. We know that they're not having an impact. But a lot of this we don't know because it hasn't been around long enough to possibly do any long-term studies.
0: When someone tells me, well, we know that this is safe or we know this or that, I remind them that 600 years ago, we also knew that the earth was flat. So,
1: right. And there was a time that we knew cigarettes were safe and we knew asbestos was safe. I mean, things change.
0: Right. So we just don't know. And there's we're not claiming to know. I know that there is a lot of information that I don't know. What I've gathered is that consuming a half a pound of flour and sugar every single day is not healthy for us in any way, shape, or form. It adds to the inflammatory fire that's going on in our bodies.
1: And right, and we've talked about this before, that eating that kind of diet breeds that kind, those kind of cravings.
0: Correct.
1: You know, so I mean, it is a vicious cycle. So it's something that, you know, we can quickly lose control over because that's what our body craves.
0: Right, and one of the things that we stick with that is gluten has been shown in research to trigger autoimmune condition, right? So if this is true, well, then why are we consuming so much gluten, right? I mean, so many people, once they start to get control of their health, one of the first things that they do is they start to go gluten-free. And I always, when someone shoots me an email like this person did, and they're like, you know, how do I know this or that or, you know, whatever question they're asking. And if it has to do with thyroid, I always throw in there, hey, you know what? If you think this is a thyroid issue, one simple thing that you can do while you're waiting to get into your appointment to the doctor that you've chosen to go to see is eliminate gluten from your diet 100% for 8 weeks. For 60 days, cut all gluten out of your diet and see what happens. And I've had people email me back after about 4 or 5 weeks and say, holy cow, I've had a huge surge in energy. Things, I feel so much better. Maybe this isn't a thyroid problem. And that's where I wheel in and I say, well, actually, it probably is a thyroid problem. We're dealing with an immune dysfunction, you know, that's attacking your thyroid. You still need to go get this checked. And in fact, if they were going to see a conventional doctor, I say, you know what, you need to go ahead and see that person, but you probably need to find a functional medicine doc that can actually help you with the autoimmunity that is bound to be coming your way. There's so many things that are triggering our immune system to attack our bodies and cause all of this problem for us. And thyroid just gets a big brunt of the issue because so many women have had thyroid issues and they're out there on social media telling their story of their, you know, thyroid struggles and their thyroid symptoms. And it's affecting so many women that everyone starts to relate and everyone starts to think, okay, well, then thyroid must be my problem too. When in reality, like I said before, we could be dealing with other hormone issues because thyroid, like I said, is just one hormone. And when one hormone is out of balance, all hormones are out of balance. I mean, Aaron, you had your own struggles with

0: with thyroid and getting your thyroid figured out. I mean, we worked for a long time before we actually got this her thyroid issues dialed in, and I like to think I know what I'm doing.
1: Right, it takes a while, and it's funny because a lot of times people are, you know, when they see how I eat, they're just like, is it that big of a deal? You're fine. Like, you're doing fine. And I mean, but I know if I don't stick to the plan that I feel bad very quickly.
0: Right.
1: You know?
0: I use the toothbrush analogy or cleaning your teeth, right? Once you get your teeth cleaned, you don't just stop cleaning your teeth, right? You don't just stop. You go to the dentist, you get a cleaning. You don't come home and just not brush your teeth. You continue to brush your teeth. Well, why are we doing this? We're doing this proactively so we don't have problems down the road. The same can be said for our thyroid issues, right? You get your thyroid under control, you've got to keep doing the things that you need to do so you don't fall off the wagon and create all these other problems, because these problems can come back. They were there once, they can happen again, right? And so we've got to be diligent. Health is not that hard. We just have to do healthy things. It's really fairly simple.
1: It's not that difficult. It's not that complex. It's hard.
0: I don't know. I disagree. It's not that hard. We constantly, disagree here. I don't think it's that hard.
1: Stopping to eat that much sugar and flour is not an easy task.
0: You have free will and choice to put on your fork what you put on your fork. You can either choose to put on your fork gluten and sugar, or you can choose not to put gluten and sugar on your fork. The choice is yours.
1: I get it.
0: You get to choose, right? I am a little bit more hard line, and I tell people, my patients, they know TJ's going to tell you exactly how it is. He's not going to sugarcoat it. He's not going to tell you. He's going to say, look, this is the thing that needs to happen in order for you to get well. Period, cut and dry.
1: Yeah.
0: I don't sugarcoat it. Now, I am a human. I do understand that it is difficult.
1: That's all I'm saying.
0: It's a struggle.
1: I mean, and I'm someone who took a hard line. I mean, everything that I'm not supposed to eat is out. I mean, and I continue that. But I wouldn't say it was easy. I mean, I don't know.
0: Fair enough. All right, we got to take another break. When we come back, we're going to continue answering questions regarding thyroid. You're listening to Wellness One.

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0: about thyroid. We've actually been answering questions. I thought we would answer a lot more questions than we have, but apparently we have a lot to say when it comes to thyroid issues. But we've been answering questions that we've gotten repeatedly from listeners from all over the country to our podcasts on, you know, thyroid related issues. So the last question I want to get into, we might have time for another one, I'm not really sure how long it'll take to answer this question, but the question was, I heard that thyroid can affect fertility. Is this true? And so short answer to that is yes. Diversion, as you guys may or may not know, women, you probably know, guys listening to this show, you may not know, fertility is becoming a big issue in this country. More and more women are having fertility problems, meaning they're having difficulty becoming pregnant. We're seeing a rise in fertility clinics throughout the country where people are, you know, having to resort to, you know, ultimately even IVF to have children. And so, you know, we have a special place in our heart for those individuals, and I know that struggle is real. But the answer, like I said, the short answer to the whether or not thyroid can affect fertility, the short answer is yes, it can. So,
1: the first thing I would say, and I know you're going to get into exactly how, but knowing that I talk to women all the time and who want to, you know, are going to go to a fertility clinic. And, you know, if you haven't been fully evaluated, you could be spending thousands of dollars on treatment that you don't actually need. And that won't right. help you until your thyroid is proper, you know, right. functioning properly.
0: And I've also talked to lots and lots of women about that as well. And, you know, I'll be honest, it was never on my radar until it became an issue for us. It was never on my radar that thyroid issues could cause fertility issues. Well, what really happens is that if you have hypothyroidism, you're low thyroid function, then the thyroid gland isn't producing enough hormones, or your body's not able to convert them. This is where, you know, I come in. But if, say, the body's just not able to produce them, the low levels of thyroid hormone can interfere with the release of an egg from the ovary. So it interferes with ovulation, which impairs fertility. Now, with that being said, like, I didn't know until we went through it that thyroid levels need to be the range is different when you're going through fertility treatments. They need your TSH levels lower. Well, if you need your TSH levels lower for fertility, why do we not need our TSH levels lower in general? Right? The range for TSH is somewhere between 0.5 and 4.5, but for fertility issues, it needs to be below 2.5. That's half. Right? So common sense tells you that there's something significant here in how we're actually measuring thyroid function and whether or not someone has thyroid issues. Because if you have thyroid issues bad enough that it's affecting fertility, but not bad enough that you need thyroid medications, we have a problem. There's some sort of disconnect. So this just made me, you know, get much deeper off into the weeds. And I've had this conversation with women multiple times. They're like, oh, you know, we talk about my kids, everybody, every parent that has kids, we all talk about our kids. And for those of you that don't have kids, I'm sure you're annoyed with us that talk about our kids. And I understand that. But ultimately, what we have here is I have conversations with these women saying, you know, well, I've gone through, you know, various, you know, we're working with a fertility doctor. I'm like, okay, where are you in the stage? Well, we're at this stage. We're at that stage. We're at this. I'm like, okay, has anyone actually taken a dive into your thyroid? Because women, they go through these things called intrauterine insemination where they put the sperm where it needs to be to increase that. They start taking all these fertility medications. They start doing all of these things before you jump through you have to jump through hoops before you actually get to IVF. And the problem is they fail. Well, that's money spent. It starts to get expensive fast, when in reality a few hundred dollars could have fixed a thyroid issue, and they may have not even needed a fertility specialist at all, right? And no one is talking about this elephant in the room. And when I bring that up to them, they're like, wait, what do you mean? I'm like, well, this is extremely important.

0: I know it's extremely important because Aaron and I went through the exact same process. And they're like, oh, and next thing you know, they're in my office, we're having a consult talking about, you know, these are the things that you need to do. I will consult with people that aren't in my area to help them get a control and find someone that can help them get control on their thyroid levels. I mean, that's just the way it is. I mean, Aaron, you remember it was not fun going through this and learning this as a issue after the fact.
1: Right.
0: Like, and I didn't know that I needed to look there.
1: Right. Yeah, no, and that's frustrating because, you know, when you are ready to have children, you're ready to have children.
0: Yeah, so. And you think it's just going to happen, it's going to be easy. And for those of you that are struggling with fertility, I know how hard it is when, you know, your friends are like, oh, yeah, we're just, you know, going to, you know, start trying to have a baby in a month or two. And then 2 months later, they're pregnant. And, you know, you're just like, well, what in the world? What's wrong with me? How come I'm not? You know, we're not able to have a baby that easily. I get it. I completely understand.
1: Right. Or we see women with secondary fertility because, you know, having kids can mess up hormones. I mean, so we see that happen a lot where they didn't have trouble having one, but then when they go to have a second, it just doesn't happen.
0: Right. Because the first pregnancy triggered their autoimmune issues. Right. There's so many things that happen. And it's such an intricate balance. Having someone on your team that understands how all of this stuff is put together, how all of these hormones play together matters. And it can be the, you know, it can be the saving grace to help you get the results that you're looking for. So anyway, I hope that this information has been, you know, beneficial to our listeners out there. And I know those of you that wrote those questions specifically are going to be excited. I will likely be sending you an email saying, hey, we addressed your question on air. Because I like to let people know, hey, we talked to them. I mean, I've got a guy in the Washington, D.C. area, Rob. He shoots me an email almost every week asking a question about our show. So, Rob, I hear you out there. And I'm sure I'll get an email about that too. But if you want more information from us, visit our website, inhstl.com. Follow us on Instagram at inhstl, and Facebook, same thing. We're constantly putting information out there. If you have a story to share or have questions, please reach out. We'll do our best to answer your questions or you know, lend you any advice that we possibly can. If you're in the area, you want to give us a phone, a call, our phone number, 314-293-8123, 314-293-8123. Please feel free to reach out. We love to hear from you. But that's about all the time that we have for today. For Aaron, I'm Dr. TJ. This has been Wellness One. Thanks for listening.
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5: A deadly shooting in Idaho. I'm Daria Albinger. Fox News, a fast food restaurant appears to be the scene of the nation's latest mass shooting. It happened at a busy shopping center in Twin Falls, Idaho. Police say that multiple people are dead. Several are injured at the In-N-Out Burger. They confirm that the shooter is among the dead. President Trump warns that the U.S. could attack Iran again this weekend.
6: Kuwait reporting attacks from Iran, drone attacks from the early morning hours. No casualties reported. Also confirmation now that Iran did try and attack two oil tankers in the Strait of Hormuz, causing damage to one of them, nearly missing the other, but perhaps causing a short spike in oil prices. In the meantime, President Trump has warned about a major series of attacks against Iran that could be coming. He also expressed frustration in negotiations with Iran, saying the leadership often says one thing and then ends up doing another. It's clear that tensions in the region are rising in anticipation of potential heavy strikes ahead.
5: That's Fox's Steve Harrigan in Tel Aviv. The president is not ready to give up on his anti-weaponization fund.
7: Republican Senators Tom Tillis and John Cornyn are protesting the nomination of Todd Blanche to be AG. It was Acting Attorney General Blanche who gave the order to create the anti-weaponization fund to go to allies who the president says have been treated badly by the legal system, but the DOJ said that order was rescinded. Tillis and Cornyn want to make sure that fund isn't brought back to life, but President Trump said on Truth Social that's what he'll do if Blanche isn't confirmed by the Senate. Tillis posted on X, President Trump clearly intends to resurrect the payout pot for punks. In Washington, Jill Nato, Fox News.
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0: Okay, so I'm going to go ahead and give the theme right up because it's a very difficult one. We just listened to Rolling Stone Shattered. Before that, we had Queen Under Pressure. We'll talk about each song, but let me just tell you the theme. Tonight, I'm going to play you songs that have been performed on Saturday Night Live. Saturday Night Live is kind of an iconic live performance type thing every weekend, going on pretty soon right now. Not right now, the second, but it'll be before we were over. And I'm not going to give you the Saturday Night Live versions of them, but there's a lot of these that are pretty iconic and pretty cool. For example, we heard Under Pressure by Queen. Now, that's from their album Hot Space from 1982. And the song was co-written by David Bowie, who happened to drop into the studio. He didn't set out to write it. They happened to drop into the studio. They put together a song. He wrote half of it, and they performed it together. It was their second time they hit number one in the UK behind Bohemian Rhapsody. And it was the third time that Bowie did. He had two other songs that hit it. He has actually more number ones than Queen. But Hot Space was their 10th album. It was more disco and punk orientated. It was kind of weird. It was not all that popular. It had some good songs in it. But a lot of people were disappointed, a little bit disco-y. But in September of 1982, that season premiere of Saturday Night Live, they played this song, and it was the last performance in the continent of North America, therefore in the U.S., of Freddie Mercury and Queen. They did a couple more albums, they did the Live Aid, they did some other tours, but it was never back in North America. The last time he sang live in North America was this Saturday Night Live performance. Then after that, we did Rolling Stones with Shattered from Some Girls from 1978. It was their 16th album in the U.S., only the 14th in the U.K., because remember, when they came across, they put together some of their singles to make U.S. albums that just left them as singles in the U.K. But as always, all the tracks on Some Girls were attributed to Jagger and Richards, even though Keith Richards was in a lot of legal trouble and didn't do much of the writing. Most people say that Mick Jagger did almost all the writing. And once again, disco and punk influence, just like Queen on that. The song is about the American lifestyle and living in New York City. And it's also their first album with Ron Wood, and he actually played the bass because Bill Wyman wasn't around in this. And they played this on Saturday Night Live in 1978, and they actually were the host of the show, too. They were the host and the musical guest, so kind of a cool thing. So we're going to get to a lot of good stuff. When we return, we're going to do a more recent song, and then we'll go way, way back.
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0: That is Paul Simon from Graceland, one of the best albums ever made by most lists. Diamonds on the Soles of Her Shoes from 1986. Now, Paul Simon was fascinated by African steel drum music, and so he went to Johannesburg and recorded some songs and took an enormous amount of flack because this is during apartheid. There was a big boycott of performers, and everybody was killing him for it. But he said, I'm not supporting apartheid. I just went over there. I didn't do the whole album there. And he used nothing but native South African musicians. So the UN Special Anti-Apartheid Committee actually gave him a pass. They said, that's cool. We're okay with that. And the song was not, this whole song was not going to be on Graceland. And what happened was, Paul performed You Can Call Me Al on Saturday Night Live in May of 1986. Right then, at the same time, not for that reason, but at the same time, the record company decided they want to delay the release. So they had time, and all the guys, the backup singers for the You Can Call Me Al, were over across the river, across the pond. So they said, hey, let's put this other song I got on here. Boom. They added it to the album, and then he played it again that fall when he also was a musical guest again. So he did it two times in 1 year as musical guest. This was his second time. And before that, we went all the way to the very beginning, the very first Saturday Night Live show, Billy Preston, Nothing from Nothing from 1974. It's from the album The Kids and Me. It was his ninth album. He did so much work with like the Beatles and so many other performers. He was very, very popular among performers, really good stuff. But George Carlin was the first Saturday Night Live host. Billy Preston was the first musical guest, first song. Now, the second half where they have a second song was not him. It was Janis Ian. So he was the first song, but he wasn't the only musical guest that night. And then before that, we went much more recent, Kings of Leon with Temple from Mechanical Bull from the album 2013, their sixth album. And many people think it's their best album. I kind of do, but I mean, they have a lot of good stuff. And this was, they just played it in December of 2013 on Saturday Night Live. It was, you know, it was their first appearance on the show. And they're the Fotherwell brothers, Caleb, Jared, and Nathan, and lead vocals, bass, and drums. And their cousin Matthew was on lead guitar. And the brothers were sons of a traveling preacher. And they finally settled down in Tennessee. They formed in Nashville. And then their grandfather was named Leon, and that's where they got their name from. And I think we've told that story before. Okay, we're doing songs that were on Saturday Night Live. When we return, one of my favorite performers that we haven't played in a long time.
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So from Frankenmuth, Michigan, that is Greta Van Fleet, the Keska Brothers, with a friend of theirs, Danny Wagner. And that was from the album Anthem of the Peaceful Army with You're the One from 2018. They performed this and Black Snake Rising in 2019. They also sang this at Elton John's AIDS benefit, too. Very popular song. So before that, we had one of the most iconic performances ever. Now, this was the regular studio version of Hot Legs by Rod Stewart from Footloose and Francie Free from 1977. And actually, the original version, Billy Peake out of St. Louis, was the lead guitarist on it. So very, very cool. But when he performed this, he performed this in 1981, 4 years after the album came out. And why did he do that? Because Tina Turner joined him on stage. He did Young Turks, the first one, which was a current album. Then Here Comes Tina Turner. They did Hot Legs. What a great performance it was. One of the best musical performances ever on Saturday Night Live, in my opinion. It's Rod Stewart and Tina Turner. Now, before that, we had Van Morrison. And I remember this when this came out. I had just started watching Saturday Night Live. I was pretty young. And this was from the album Wavelength. The song was Wavelength from 1978. And it's a nod to his days listening to Voice of America while growing up in Belfast. And it also gives a nod to Brown Eyed Girl. There's a line in there that says, "Won't you play that song again for me about my lover in the grass?" He's talking about Brown Eyed Girl. It's a great, great tune. And that was another reason why I remember that. Steve Martin was my favorite host back then. I mean, there'd be electricity in the school when Steve Martin was going to be hosting Saturday Night Live. And he was the host that night in November of 1978 when I first started watching. And just cool. So funny, so funny. Okay, speaking of iconic, unbelievable performances, I'm going to go with the very second season of Saturday Night Live, their third show. John Belushi came out, and he sang with a performer. And the performer was doing a song that was written by Dave Mason. It was on the performer's first album way back in the 60s. And the performer did not know Belushi was going to do it. And if you're John Belushi fans, you know who I'm talking about. Yes, you are talking about his unbelievable, great impression of Joe Cocker. And Joe Cocker came out and just nailed Feeling All Right by Dave Mason. See you next hour.

0: A little health scare with Jeff?
1: Oh no, what happened?
0: Well, he had been short of breath and was really tired a lot of the time. 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
1: So there's our second new artist of the night, The Power Station, with Some Like It Hot. From 1985, it's the Power Station album. It was their debut album. They only did two albums. The Power Station was Robert Palmer, who had a bunch of solo albums early, and he went to solo afterwards. And then a drummer, Tony Thompson from the group Chic, and then John Taylor and Andy Taylor from Duran Duran. And they formed the group when Duran Duran was on an extended hiatus. They didn't even know if they were going to get back together or not. So they did the Power Station. They named it after the recording studio they were in. Pretty good album. But then after they recorded it, the only time they ever played it live, this song with Robert Palmer, was on Saturday Night Live in February of 1985. When they went on tour, Robert Palmer had already left the group to go do his album Riptide that has Addicted to Love and some other good stuff on it, so he didn't sing with them on the tour. This is the only live version of the song that where Robert Palmer sang Some Like It Hot. And before that, we had Foo Fighters' All My Life from the album One by One from 2002, their fourth studio album. This was originally meant to be an instrumental, but it ended up putting words to it, and it won the Grammy for Best Hard Rock Performance. It's very, very cool. This was this was performed on a episode of Saturday Night Live when Christopher Walken was the host, but not the more cowbell one, unfortunately. But they did this and Times Like These, but All My Life and Times Like These. Very, very good stuff. Really good stuff from the Foo Fighters. Okay, when we return, we will have four more songs, including our last new artist.
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0: There's Elvis Costello with Radio Radio from 1977. That was from a single, a standalone single he did. He actually put it on the album when it came to the U.S., this second album, This Year's Model. But it was a single in the U.K. when he first put it out. And this is a big-time shot against English radio. Very, very controversial at the time. So much so that he was supposed to perform on Saturday Night Live with a song Less Than Zero. And at the last second, he changed it, didn't tell anybody. The record company was mad. Saturday Night Live was very mad and banned him for a long time from playing it on that again because he changed it on him, and it was like such a controversial song. I don't think it's that controversial now, but at the time, it was very. And then before that, we had our last new artist, Brian Ferry, with Kiss and Tell from Bette Noir, 1987. That was his seventh solo album that he did after Roxy Music. Over 25 singles he had. This is the only one that was top 40 in the U.S. He was so much more popular, so was Roxy Music, in Great Britain than the U.S. I have to tell you, I'm not a big fan of Roxy Music and Brian Ferry. It's pretty good, but it just never got me as much as others. So I understand it, but man, hugely popular. And what happened with this, Kiss and Tell, Jerry Hall, who dated for years, was now with Mick Jagger, wrote a tell-all book, and it kind of slammed him a little bit. Some people think it's his response to that, but at the same time, the video for this contained Christine Keeler and Mandy Rice Davies, who were two teenage prostitutes that brought down the British government at the time in what was called the Profumo Affair. They both had, you know, extramarital affairs with British government high-ranking officials. It was pretty big deal. And this was performed in December of 1987 after it came out, and Danny DeVito was the host that night. And before that, we had Tom Petty and the Heartbreakers. Now, I didn't research this totally, but Tom Petty and the Heartbreakers appeared 8 times. That's got to be close to the record on SNL. They were there all the time. Very popular, very awesome group. So they were always willing to play, I guess. But this was Change of Heart from Long After Dark, his fifth album from 1982. And that's a big album for a lot of people like that. For You Got Lucky was the big song. But this song was inspired by his friendship that was budding with Jeff Lynne. He was really liked the song Do Ya from ELO, and so he kind of wrote one in that genre, and the friendship went on to Jeff Lynne producing his solo work, Full Moon Fever, and then the Traveling Wilburys. So this was done from 1983, and that was when the year after the album came out, but he did this song plus The Waiting, which was from the album before this. So, you know, from 81. So he kind of waited a little bit of time, even though he was on so often. But it was still really, really good stuff. And before that, we had Drive by The Cars. And this was the first time this was played. It was their fifth album from Heartbeat City, 1984. Actually, their most successful album since their debut. But that album had so much good stuff. Hello Again, Magic, You Might Think. But Drive was not released as a single when they were on the show. Only You Might Think, Magic was released, and they played that. Then they came back and played Drive. It was the first time anybody heard it, except if you own the album. And of course, the video was famous because it was Paulina Porizkova who ended up marrying Rick Ocasek. Okay, we are doing songs that were performed on Saturday Night Live. When we return, a New Yorker sings for the home crowd.
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from Just Push Play from 2001. That is Jaded. That was Aerosmith. And this song was played at the Super Bowl halftime before it was released. And it was played on Saturday Night Live in March after being played in the Super Bowl and then released. But the other thing they played that time was Big 10-inch record from 1975, way back on Toys in the Attic. It's kind of weird that they went so far back. So much good stuff, but who knows? I mean, Aerosmith is so awesome that they can do whatever they want. But like I said, they played this and the Super Bowl before the album was released, so very cool. And then before that, we had Pearl Jam with Porch from their debut album, 10, 1991. And you know the rivalry is always Nirvana, Pearl Jam, Nirvana, Pearl Jam. Well, guess what? Nirvana played Saturday Night Live in January, and then this was Porch by Pearl Jam did this in February. So Nirvana got to go first. And then they actually did a live also that same night on Saturday Night Live. But that, I mean, 10 is such a great album. All those great classics, so many good songs. Really, really good stuff. And before that, we had the New Yorker playing to the home crowd. Billy Joel came in with Just the Way You Are from The Stranger from 1977. That was his fifth album, but it was definitely his breakthrough album. That album had Only the Good Die Young, Moving Out, Scenes from Italian Restaurant, Always a Woman. Previous albums were okay, but they really only had like one big hit on each one. This one was big, big, big. And it's funny is because he wrote this song for his wife, but he didn't like it, and neither did the band. Linda Ronstadt was next door in the studio next door when he was singing it, came over and told him how great it was. He says, well, I'm not going to put it on my album. She goes, you got to put it on your album. And he did. So he did. And then he played it on Saturday Night Live. This was the episode where Chevy Chase came back for the first time to host after he had been a former member, February of 1978. He sang this song and he sang Only the Good Die Young. Good stuff by Billy Joel. Okay, last song of the night. I want to tell you a personal story. I was only 12 years old. I'd watched Saturday Night Live a couple times. This is in March of 1978. Because I wasn't allowed to stay up. I'd go to stay the night at a friend's house and we'd watch it. But I wanted to see this performer so bad. So I snuck downstairs. Everybody was asleep. I watched the show. I saw him perform his first song. It was great. And I stuck around and watched him perform this song. What was really funny about it was the host that night was Christopher Lee, the classically trained actor, that he didn't ever heard of this guy. And so when he was supposed to introduce him, he thought it was a joke because it was all comedy. He hadn't been in much rehearsal. So he couldn't believe that the guy's name was Meatloaf. Here's Meatloaf from 1978. 2 out of 3 ain't bad. See you next week.

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3: The first weekend of August is here and still a little unsettled on this Saturday. A mix of clouds and sunshine, windy, really comfortable. Temperature 78, but there will be scattered showers and thunderstorms from time to time. Not raining all the time. Scattered showers and thunderstorms around this evening, 67. Sunday looking okay, partly sunny. Temperatures near 80. How about 66 on Sunday night? 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
4: A new generation of conservative talk. 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Filling in for Guy Benson, here's Paul Morrow.
5: Guys, Paul Morrow filling in for the great Guy Benson, who I want to thank for giving me this seat today. It's much appreciated and an honor, really, to be hosting the show that I've been on so many times and I enjoy so much. We wish Guy and the growing family well. Now, in our second hour, great guests coming up. We got Taylor Riggs. She's going to make us all rich. That's the promise. All right. After that, we got Rich Staropoli, former supervisor with the U.S. Secret Service. He's going to break down the fact that there are increasing threats coming to POTUS. They're not going away. Are they going to get lucky at some point here? I hope they're on their toes at the service because we're going to need them. And then in our last hour, great guest, KT McFarland, who's going to contextualize the ongoing war in Iran for us. Are we going to get out of there soon? Are we in the end game, or is this thing just starting? Nobody better to talk to us about that than KT, who has seen it all in the national security world. Now, I just want to mention some breaking news right now. Three stabbed in Paris by a guy who was saying Allah told him to do it. So let's recognize something. U.S. State Department about a week ago put out an advisory for potential terrorist attacks in Europe. U.S. State Department did that. And it was an advisory to American travelers. Since then, we've had the attack in Germany and now three stabbed in Paris, reportedly by somebody who is invoking Islamist kind of rhetoric. So looks like there was a threat stream there. That was in the reporting. They picked it up. They declassified it to the point that they warned people. And I actually had a relative who was a block away from the event that happened in Berlin. So they were on point on this, but it's an ongoing issue. This stuff has not gone away anyway. Just breaking, it's coming over the wires. Now, in the time that we have, I want to bring in Taylor Riggs because you see her on the network. She's on Fox Business all the time. Lately, I've been dragooning her onto the radio to give me stock advice. Taylor, welcome to the Guy Benson Show.
6: Having me. So fun to talk to you.
5: Now, like I said, we got about 15 minutes for you to make us all rich. So yes. Tell us what's on your mind. And if we're not rich at the end of this, we're going to blame you. What's going on in the business world? Well, give us a brief. What do you got?
6: The pressure is on. You know, here's the good news is you and I talked over the weekend on Saturday night on the big weekend show. And yeah. One thing that I've been talking about during the program is the markets, like the oil markets, are just waiting for any pause in this conflict. The oil markets are desperate to go down. And you saw that today. WTI is back close to 80. Brent's well under 100, close to 90. And so it kind of shows that anytime you get a pause or the hint that we're trying to work things out, trying to figure out ways for the Strait of Hormuz to open, the oil markets do desperately want to come down. And in turn, the equity markets want to go up. Right. You had a big rally today on Wall Street. The big thing, though, that we're working on this week is the big tech companies. So Meta and Microsoft report Wednesday. Amazon and Apple report Thursday. That's going to be really big because these companies have massively underperformed the market. Yeah. We want to hear from them. Is their business strong? Are they spending too much on AI? Or are they starting to get some return on their investment with all the spending?

0: that they're doing in AI. So I think we'll get a big catalyst later this week to decide if the market can continue to climb higher.
1: All right. So we got big tech reporting coming this week. And look, I'm not going to opine on any of this stuff because I'm really not qualified. Let me tell you something. We'll give you this much stock advice, folks. If you know a cop and a cop tells you, I got a stock for you, it's a lock. Punch him and run, because I've never gotten worse stock advice than I got when I was still working. Every cop thinks he's got an inside line on something, and they are the world's worst prognosticators, including me, by the way. But let me go to what I want to ask you about, which is that it can't all be about AI. All right. All of this money is flowing into AI. I saw a report over the weekend in a journal, Wall Street Journal, that said that a lot of companies now are backing away from AI to the extent that they don't need the blue ribbon versions of AI. They don't have to get a sort of enterprise level Claude. They can actually do something at a much lower, much less complex level, save a lot of money because it's maybe been a little overhyped. What's your feeling on AI? Is it the only future we got here?
0: Yeah, so I don't think that AI is overhyped. I'm actually super bullish on AI. The three-month moving average of business formation is up 15% year over year, basically showing that it's easier than ever to start your own business because AI can power so many things that usually took a lot of time and capital to do.
1: Yeah.
0: That being said, there is the big debate this week about open source versus closed source. And what I will say is some of those closed source models, like the Anthropic and the OpenAI, are very, very expensive. China's coming out with some of these really cheap open sourced models. Right. What that means is I get their programs, their code, I can download it, kind of tweak it the way I want and kind of copy it and use it. But to combat that, NVIDIA, OpenAI, a huge host of other companies, Microsoft is one of them, signed on to this letter, basically promoting open source, saying that if we make a lot of our programs here open source, we can combat the cheap China ones that are flooding our market and basically have everyone share the information. It's cheaper, it's easier, it's more efficient. So I think that AI is here to stay. I'm really bullish on it, but we are in this tension moment right now where we're trying to figure out, is it worth paying up for a closed source, really intense model? Or is it better for me to outsource some of the cheap work on an open source, maybe Chinese model, tweak it a little bit, and then it costs, you know, a third or a quarter or a tenth as much? So I don't know if any of that makes sense, but that's sort of the big debate from our own American companies on how to combat sort of these cheap AI models from China that they're flooding our market with.
1: It makes perfect sense, and I understand it even as a layman, but I just got to say, man, I mean, anybody with a company that's worth, you know, anything, if you are going to trust your data to a Chinese model, I don't think you've been paying attention to some of the national security news, because I'm sorry, but I just would not do it. And there's all kinds of reasons as to why. I don't care how many assurances, but leave that on the shelf. Explain for people the difference between an open source model and a closed source model and why one is more expensive than the other.
0: Okay, so closed source is more expensive because think of it as proprietary. So when I go to Anthropic or OpenAI, I'm paying them for their model that they own. They have their IP patents on it. They've done everything, but they eventually sort of own it. So if I want to make tweaks to it, I can't. Open weight or open source allows me to share the code with everyone. So I can download it, make some tweaks, kind of call it my own, but it's not mine. I haven't paid for that because it's sort of open and it's public and it could be anyone's. And so, you know, the debate is, and I'll try not to get too wonky here, but OpenAI had a model that escaped its parameters and hacked a company called Hugging Face. Hugging Face then went to OpenAI and Anthropic, which are other closed-end models, proprietary. They own all of the information, and said, can you help us find out what's going on with our systems and help us counteract this attack? OpenAI and Anthropic said, no, we can't because we don't have the jailbreak. We don't want to break out of the parameters that we've set for ourselves, so we can't help you counteract the hack that got into you. So what Hugging Face had to do was they had a Chinese open source model that they were able to download, and they made some tweaks to it, and that was able to counteract the hack and counter the jailbreak that had initially attacked them. So all of this debate is eventually just about what model is better, what model is cheaper, how can you tweak some of the proprietary data to make it your own, to customize it, versus how much is important, like with Mythos or Fable 5, those really high-end models that you can't tweak and you don't want to be able to tweak because you don't want a bad actor to be able to tweak it and, like, God forbid, hack into your bank account or your financial statements and drain your accounts.
1: That's right.
0: So it's really, really complicated, but at the end of the day, I think the whole industry is getting on board with open source because they know that it's cheaper and it's sort of the way to democratize it and make it accessible for everyone, if you will.
1: So the downloading of it is what scares me. You're going to put this thing on your computer.
0: Yeah,
1: it has the ability to draw from your computer as well in order to give you answers. I know somebody who does forensic accounting. He's got, God knows, you know, terabytes of information on hard drives and everything else all hooked up to his super powerful computer. And he's configured the, and I'm not going to say what brand, but he's configured the AI, which is not hard. It's made to do it, essentially, that it will draw from his computer as well, create these spreadsheets, do trend analysis and so on. But what he's done is he has let, from where I sit, the fox into the hen house to some extent. And this AI stuff, man, it is definitely a wave of the future. We're going to need the data centers. This narrative that I think the Chinese are fomenting that America shouldn't have them is ludicrous. We're just going to have to buy it from them. So, of course, we got to have them. But a lot of really responsible thinking has to happen here before AI hits its maturity. And I hope it doesn't end up eating us all alive. I want to move on past AI here. I could talk to you about it forever, but I want to go to another very esoteric aspect of the current market and speculation, which is space. We got SpaceX. We got Rocket Labs. This seems to be the other frontier to me. In fact, you hear from Musk the idea he's going to put data centers in space to get them out of here, right? It's kind of the conjoining of these two new Wild West frontiers. What's your take on the growth possibilities in the market for these space stocks?
0: You know, I think long term, I'm super bullish on anything Elon Musk and anything space. Short term, be very wary of the volatility. So SpaceX, a couple weeks ago, peaked at over 200 a share,
1: right.
0: 210, 212 a share. And it's well below now its IPO price of 135. And I spoke with someone today who said, you'll be able to get it not even below 100, but probably below 80 at some point in the next year.
1: Wow.
0: Exactly. So, but again, if you are a buy and hold investor, if you think, you know what, I just want to buy this because I believe in Elon Musk, I'm excited about space, I just want to put a little bit of my money in there, I don't think you could do wrong if you have a time horizon that is 10 years. Mm. But if you're looking to make a quick buck, which I actually never recommend in the stock market, that for gambling at the casino, in the next year, there's just going to be a lot of volatility. It's going to go up, it's going to go down, it's going to be a roller coaster. So I think it just depends on, like, on your goals and how much money. I also wouldn't put 100% of your money in it. I diversify. If you want some fun money, put some fun money in there to say that you're a part of it and that's important to you. But I wouldn't put your retirement savings in it.
1: And you never should bet your retirement savings on one stock. Let's go beyond.
0: Exactly.
1: I mean, look, Musk is what you're investing in there. I get that. Now, actually, Tyrus is the one who turned me on to Rocket Labs. Full disclosure, folks, I threw a few bucks into Rocket Labs. I don't have the kind of money you're talking about. But nonetheless, I just did it to be kind of because of what you just said. I want to be part of the future. It gives me something to read about. It's kind of exciting. What do you think of these sort of second tier? Let's do Rocket Labs. That's kind of the second tier below SpaceX. I was talking to Charles Payne as well, and he had a pretty positive take. Do you think it's got to be just SpaceX, which I think is volatile? And is there room for these other smaller players?
0: Yes, I think there's room for a lot of players. I think rising tides will lift all boats. I think that the venture into space will help more than just one company. And so I'm so, so, so bullish on some of these other companies that you're talking about, because it's not just going to be SpaceX. We've never really had any time in history where it's only one company.
1: Right.
0: Sure, there could be, maybe it's just Northrop Grumman, Lockheed Martin, and Boeing. Maybe there's only three companies, but there's always going to be multiple different competitors. So I think if you want Elon Musk, you can do Tesla or SpaceX, but if you want space, Rocket Lab or some of the other companies that you mentioned are absolutely, you know, sort of fun ways to get into the market and say that you're a part of space.
1: It's like, you know, the great gold rush, right? Who got rich? Levi's from making the trousers and the guys who sold the shovels. And then the 1% of the 111% actually found any gold. And so from where I sit, everybody wants to be involved in space. Everybody wants to have satellites up there. Well, you know what? The delivery system might be where the money is. Anyway, that was my reasoning. And we'll have to see what happens. Listen, if nothing else, Taylor, it's an exciting time to be alive. Am I wrong?
0: Look, AI, space, all this stuff is the fourth industrial revolution. How awesome is it is going to be able to tell our kids and our grandkids that we lived through one of the most exciting times of our lives, and we're able to witness Elon Musk, who I believe is the greatest founder, innovator of our lifetime and maybe forever. So I think this is awesome, and I'll leave it with you on Only in America.
1: Yeah.
0: Because only in a dynamic economy that's nimble with capitalism can you have people experimenting on sending rockets and data centers to space.
1: Yep. Listen, folks, Musk didn't pick up and move to China from Canada, right? He moved to America because he knows where the action is. As long as we stay out of the way, governments stay out of the way. Taylor, we got to run. We appreciate your expertise. As always, I feel richer already. Thanks very much for joining us on the Guy Benson Show.
0: Thanks for having me.
1: All right. Anytime. She's great, folks. Anyway, look, we got to go. We're going to take a quick break. We will be back and finish up the half hour. I am Paul Morrow on The Guy Benson Show.
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guys, Paul Morrow here for the Guy Benson Show, adding a little percussion free of charge. You know, I'm just looking, one of the advantages of doing the show is that I got all these TV screens around, I can see what's going on the network. And Eric Adams, former mayor of New York City, all of a sudden seems to be everywhere. I'm getting the feeling like maybe Eric Adams is going to take another run at Gracie Mansion, which is where the New York City mayor lives. He was one of the few mayors, certainly in my lifetime, that didn't get two terms. And I'm wondering if he's going to be back or if there's another end game going on. Interesting. And a friend of Donald Trump's as well. Politics can be interesting, as can business. And just to build on what Taylor Riggs was telling us at the end of our segment there, and thank you to her as ever. You know, look, if there is a new frontier, it's going to happen here. And she called it the fourth industrial revolution. And I think that, you know, I don't know what the first three were other than the actual industrial revolution. And I would assume the development of the internet in there. But, you know, we are on the cusp of some very, very big changes. And they're coming fast and hard. And we're going to have to deal with them as a society. And that's a challenge. All right. You could be. Why? Because we got China breathing down our necks. Now, it's not just China, but they're in an alliance. Let's not mince words here, with Russia, North Korea and Iran. Now, as we're going to hear from KT McFarland in our last hour, Donald Trump has done a lot to hamstring Iran. Russia's got its hands full with Ukraine. Both hands full. Ukrainians will fight to the last person. I have good insight on this. Good sourcing. Russia, I suspect Putin wishes he'd never gotten involved. But China's not going anywhere. And we created China because we put them, thanks to Bill Clinton primarily, into the World Trade Organization and gave them permanent most favored nation status. Created our principal global adversary. We can't keep making mistakes like that. Business is war, folks. That's why this stuff matters. Stay with us for Rich Staropoli, former U.S. Secret Service supervisor.

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0: stuff. I need it. Guys, Paul Morrill, filling in for the great Guy Benson. Now, I'm going to bring in my buddy Rich Staropoli, former special agent supervisor with the U.S. Secret Service. Covers a wide range of stuff, all kinds of crime stuff. But I want to tee it up with this Koberger stuff. I'm not going to read the whole thing, but his statement is so smarmy. And I mean, they must have given him a thesaurus in jail, because you got to hear the line. Over a year later, it is self-evident that in State v. Koberger, justice was not served. Unanswered questions seem to multiply with each piece of discovery unsealed, and the public demands the truth. Really? Anybody out there heard the public demanding anything? I mean, I could go on. There's portions of this were very, very clear. I think actually he used AI to write it. It's painful, and it's so self-serving and sanctimonious. Idaho, please, please, for once, exercise some common sense in the courts and just say, loser, out of the question, get lost, you knowingly, intelligently, and voluntarily. I choose those words specifically because those are the standards for entering into a plea deal. You did all those things accurately, in full consciousness of what you were getting into, and get lost, all right? Enjoy the rest of your life in a hole, because that's all this clown deserves. And that's enough about him, but let's bring in Rich Staropoli to get his take. Rich, how are you, buddy?
1: I'm doing well, Paul. I would just add to your intro, it's the great Paul Morrow filling in for the great Guy Benson.
0: Oh,
1: always a pleasure.
0: Did I not say the great Paul Morrow? I mean, I generally say that. Even when I'm alive.
1: I would imagine a lot of people that have met you would say the same thing.
0: Well, no, I don't know if I go to I say it. They don't necessarily repeat it. All right, now let me ask you this. You grew up in Bensonhurst, as did so many of you know, people I know. I was born in Flatbush, spent a lot of my childhood in Brooklyn. And my relative, who I won't name, also from there, and used to go to Fauci Pharmacy. Do you have any recollection of it?
1: I do not, but I know he's from the area.
0: Oh, all right. There you go. So he did have a pharmacy in Bensonhurst, and she used to go to Fauci, and she remembers him working the register as this nerdy little guy. I just thought it was in Bensonhurst, by the way. So I thought you might have just remembered. All right. That's enough about our histories. What's your take on the Koberger thing? I mean, you know, this doesn't even have to be legalistic. I'm just, as you know, a law enforcement guy. Pretty sickening, right?
1: He got another sickening punk who went out and killed a bunch of people. Now he's thrown into the clink, and he becomes the jailhouse thespian. And he's managing to cobble together, and you're right, probably through the use of AI, diatribes, the likes of which you don't see coming out of the Supreme Court. I would shred those things like Nancy Pelosi ripping up the State of the Union address and throw this guy into the dank hole for the next 100 years.
0: I think that's exactly what's going on. He took a look around and he realized, hey, I'm little by little being forgotten about here.
1: Yep.
0: I am just another in the pantheon of serial killer losers who, you know, never managed a girlfriend. And so I decided I had to kill women. And I'm not going to speculate on how it went in that house. I know the theories are out there, and I have a pretty good idea what went on. But you know what? I don't want to give the guy the airtime that much. It's a story today. I suspect it'll go away by tomorrow. And then hopefully at some point when we're all doing something else, we hear, hey, appeal denied. And then we never have to hear this bum's name again. Let's get to something more pertinent and relevant.
1: Sure.
0: Which is your experience at the service. Now, you and I have talked about the Secret Service so much. We just got through the White House Correspondents' Dinner, luckily with no drama. But there's been some drama with the service, including recently some service members who have been a little bit less than stellar in the performance of their duties and also off duty. We've had some sketchy occurrences here. Well, what's your take? Is this just how it is when you have a big organization, or is there a deeper problem here?
1: Well, I think it's a deeper problem, right? One, this is not that big of an organization. And two, it's an organization that goes to great lengths to vet their people and conduct an appropriate level of background investigation to weed these people out. The problem originates when you had the Biden-era appointed director, and we all saw that act when she was hauled before Congress post-Butler, and she was nothing more than a stooge of the Biden crime family pushing this DEI optics hiring. She completely diluted the hiring standards in her quest for this 30 for 30, right, 30% women by 2030. Did away with all the standards and allowed all these idiots to get hired. And now you see, you know, here we are 10 years later, and this is what you've got. And the crazy thing about it is some of these idiots are ascending the ranks to positions of leadership. But for such a small organization, some of this criminal

0: activity was not done in a vacuum. Surely, you know, your fellow employees, who you spend a lot of time with, this is not a 9-to-5 job, certainly suspected something, heard something about these folks, reported it upwards, and it just doesn't go anywhere until it becomes public because there's police involvement involved here. So, and that's the bad part about this.
1: Well, what are the recent things now? Because I don't even remember, because you and I exchanged them all the time. What was the most recent ball drop by them?
0: Well, the most recent one was the guy that was apparently part of some minority fraternity, and he takes part in some hazing rituals resulted in a number of pledges being hospitalized due to significant physical damage.
1: Yeah.
0: And this guy sees no problem with that. Then I guess over the last weekend, so within the last 2 weeks, we had an agent who's 50 years old, by the way. This isn't some 21-year-old kid who's a polygraph examiner. Gets arrested for DUI, cop fighting, and a sexual assault of a responding paramedic.
1: What's the problem?
0: People just don't do this. This is something that, you know, I'm sure if you interview fellow employees, they're going to say, yeah, we kind of figured this guy would eventually end
1: up. That's where I'm going. Well, yeah, what's the problem? Is it a vetting thing? I mean, like, you know, should they have had some red flags on this particular agent?
0: One would think.

0: that went through all the miscues relative to doing the advance. And my understanding was that that fell to the service office out of Pittsburgh. They had to make a trip out to Butler. And I think I might have heard from you. I'm not going to say any names, but the ASAC or SAC, whatever level it was, that ran that office was a good guy, right? What was the macro problem there?
1: Well, the macro problem is that you have a lot of good guys, but if they lack the experience level and the maturity level to make tough decisions, which in this particular case, look, I understand it was a weekend. It was a hot day. Your people are overworked. You've got to do as a leader. You've got to motivate your troops.
0: All right. Hold on. But let me clarify. When I say good guy, I don't mean it's somebody I want to drink with. I'm talking about a good guy that is in to say he knew his job. Now, what are you saying, that it was failure of leadership on this guy's part? He was in over his head? I mean, go ahead, clarify.
1: I'm saying all three of those things, yeah. You know, he's a good guy in the sense, yeah, he knew some of the job, but the guy had never been assigned to the Presidential Protective Division. Yeah, you can be assigned to PPD, but never protect the president or conduct a site advance for the president. There's a lot of ancillary positions. It's kind of like being assigned to a one police plaza. That doesn't make you a chief or a decision maker. You could be the guy that gasses up the cars in the parking lot.
0: So let's clarify something for the audience, because a lot of people are not going to realize this. The service, Secret Service, has offices all over the country.
1: Correct.
0: Yet, and they're there to do financial investigations, that other remit that they have, but also to collect intelligence that could impinge on the safety of the protectees, primarily the president, the vice president, the families. But what do they do most of the time? Because realistically, they shouldn't be doing financial investigations. You and I agree on that. They should leave that to Homeland, and they should just be protected. But what do you do if you're in the Pittsburgh field office or the Dallas field office or one of these field offices, and let's say you're not assigned to the JTTF doing terrorism stuff as a support? You're in that office, and the president literally for 4 years never comes there. What does that agent do?
1: Well, here's the problem. The reason those offices exist is because that's part of just the legacy, right? Back in the day when we weren't as connected as we were now, there was it was more common sense. If we have an office in Pittsburgh and there's going to be a visit there, we've got people that already have established liaison that can facilitate securing a site, right? Nowadays, I don't need that. I can get somebody there by any means, car, boat, helicopter, hot air balloon, whatever I got to do, and adequately secure a site. So to answer your question, what are they doing all day? Nothing. Because it's way too expensive to fly people from these remote offices to where the president's going to go, and it's not conducive to travel because they need to make connections. There's big problems here. So you've got all these offices, and there's probably 120 offices worldwide. I always say they could close 75% of these offices. You just don't need them anymore. Those days are over. I'd save you $1 billion a year by doing that.
0: I can tell you this, and look, I'm just going to give something up. I mean, the last time I was working that I had to go to Paris on some, I had a case, I had to go over there. And I, you know, I had to clear this with the LEGAT, the FBI LEGAT there, and everybody. Yeah. And this wasn't the service, I want to be clear. I hate to do this, but it was another three-letter agency. And the guy was bragging to me about how little he does. And I guess he thought that I'd be on board with it. And I was appalled. I was working at the time 18 hours a day. We'd been here for, I was here for 9/11. Right. I took it all very seriously. I had 300 people under me who I felt took it just as seriously. And I had a guy from the federal government telling me how great it was that he woke up, went to the gym, then took his kids to the American school, then came back and took a nap, then blah, blah, blah, blah, blah. You get it. And I'm thinking to myself, I'm looking at him like, in USOB, I'm funding that. And boy, he was happy as a pig in blank, man. And I could see it wasn't going to change. So there is so much fat in the federal government that could be trimmed that could make it all so much more efficient. And I'm not, in all honesty, I want to get them in the game. I don't want these guys to be sitting around doing nothing. I'm speaking on their behalf. Because when you get bored like that, you lose your mojo. You and I both know that. Put them into stuff that matters, man. And unfortunately, it doesn't seem to happen. Now, let me ask you this.
1: Sure.
0: Does the director of the service get his own plane?
1: No, the Secret Service doesn't have their own fleet of aircraft for the use of the employees. So if he's got to go somewhere, he's flying commercially. Now, of course, his assistant will book the flight and everything, but he's flying commercially.
0: All right. The reason I ask is because you bring up Butler. Now, when Butler occurred, since we're talking Butler here, Director Cheadle at the time, who you and I both know was hooked to Jill Biden. She was in that spot because she was a Biden.

0: an appointee. They gave her that seat. Right. And we all saw her perform in Congress, and it was embarrassing. She was in Aspen for that Aspen Security Conference. I used to get, right. I used to turn that thing down. I used to get invited to. She was there for a week. Mm-hmm. And that was right into the Republican National Convention. And yep. the Trump shooting happened in Butler on what, a Saturday? And it's starting Sunday. Correct. Was this national security, designated national security event. So you tell me, because you're far more familiar with the service mm-hmm. protocols, shouldn't the director, if nothing else, be in the operational seat as you go into one of the few national security events of the year?
1: I certainly would have been, and I think any director worth their salt that takes pride in what he's doing or she's doing would certainly have been there. And as far as an aircraft to get to Butler, hey, it's a simple phone call to the White House military office. Hey, this is the director. I need to get to Butler. The president's just been shot. No one's going to turn you down.
0: No,
1: and they would have sent the plane, and you would have been there, but never showed up. That, unbelievable.
0: And she never showed up for a presser.
1: Nope.
0: When quizzed about it, she said, well, yeah, I was in Aspen. My plan was to go back over to Butler to make sure everything was okay, then come back on Wednesday and deliver my planned remarks, because she was on the agenda on yeah. Wednesday. Understand that. She is delivering remarks up in the mountains in Colorado on a Wednesday, the week of the Republican National Convention, which is, as I said, a national security event as designated by the head of DHS, in this instance, Mayorkas. No press conference. She never went to the scene. Mayorkas never gave a press conference. I mean, what a clown show. I can't imagine that the effect that had on the rank and file morale, because when you see yourself led by buffoons, of course you're going to lose your Jones for the job. Am I wrong?
1: And that's exactly what we're seeing now, right? How are you going to motivate yourself if you're working for people, you know, six levels above you who you know are nowhere near competent enough to do the job? You know, not to mention, listen, you talk about a training perspective. Had she gotten a plane to fly back from Aspen, you know, these are small planes. They probably needed a larger plane because, you know, she's not exactly the best physical specimen to lead the Secret Service either. And the world saw that as well.
0: And yeah, right? She's traveling with a bunch of people. You know, there's an entourage.
1: Yeah, I know there's an entourage. I've seen this before. Wait, listen, I've seen her in action before. You know, I speak to the guys. We know what was going on here. This is ridiculous. But this is somebody, you talk about trimming the fat. This is somebody that's taking full advantage of that position in the federal government, using our tax dollars to take these nice trips and push all these DEI, LGBTQ, all the other letters, you know, thing policies that are out there. And she wasn't about to leave that wine tasting event that she was at in Aspen. Had no concept of what her job was all about.
0: I mean, really shameful. And we're living with that legacy now. Rich, we only got a couple seconds sure. here. We got about 30 seconds. Take us out. Is it fixable? And when will it be fixed?
1: It is fixable, but not with the current leadership, and not with the current leadership that's not motivated to put the nose to the grindstone and do the work and start to fix this thing.
0: We're still living with the legacy of that slipshod administration, the Biden administration and their appointees, and the service, which we need so desperately, is diffused throughout the nation to areas that they're not needed. And as a result, we've had at least three confirmed attempts on Donald Trump's life. Folks, they're going to keep trying. We got another 2 years and change. And if the service isn't up to snuff, I fear how this will end. Rich, we got to go. As everybody, we appreciate you being here.
1: Good speaking with you, sir. Look forward to the next time.
0: 10-4. All right, folks, we're going to take a quick break and then be back for the end of our second hour. Stay with us for our last hour with KT McFarland. We'll be back.
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0: 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I've been surfing here since I was a kid. Now, seeing my grandson out on the water, it means everything to me. Watching him and taking in the blue waves, the sea breeze, the blurry horizon.
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5: 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The future of Western civilization. The future of human liberty. 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

0: Paul Morrow here, filling in for the great Guy Benson. Thank you, as ever, to Guy for giving us the seat today. Now, I want to just end our second hour and transition into Iran to just again talk about the fact that we live in a very dangerous world and the commingling of some of the anti-American narratives. You're seeing it manifest in these terror attacks, in things like the Central Park West stabbing that occurred here in New York, the three people stabbed in Paris today, the vehicle attack in Germany. This is the union of the far left and the Islamist narrative that really only have as their common denominator a hatred of American exceptionalism, capitalism, and really the success of the West. They want Western civilization. There's a reason that up at Columbia, which is kind of ground zero for a lot of the intellectualizing, you know, it's no accident that Zohran Mamdani, mayor of New York City, his father is a big-time professor up there. All right? This is where these things incubate. And they have, as the common denominator, hatred of the West. The protesters up there were chanting what? Hey ho, Western Civ has gotta go. You don't believe in any of the stuff that makes this nation great, and Iran's part of it. Join us at the top of our next hour with KT McFarland as we put some of these dots together relative to Iran. I'm Paul Morrow for Guy Benson. We'll be back.
1: Man, I love this place. I've been surfing here since I was a kid. Now, seeing my grandson out on the water, it means everything to me. Watching him and taking in the blue waves, the sea breeze, the blurry horizon.
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0: 2017, killed on a winding road while riding his motorcycle by the reckless driving of Martinez Balinas, who's now 38 years old and in ICE custody.
1: That's Fox's Lauren Green. A sightseeing plane carrying tourists crashed into a field in Peru on Saturday, killing everybody on board, two pilots and 11 passengers. No word on the cause or if any Americans were on board. 80-year-old Vincent Pastore, best known for playing Salvador Bonpensiero on HBO's Sopranos, has died. He was found dead at his home in New York. I'm Chris DeMeo. This is Fox News.
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2: I'm Deborah Valentine. In a post on Truth Social Saturday evening, President Trump says he will hold off on ordering new strikes on Iran. The post claimed Mideast allies have reached the parameters of a deal to end the Iran conflict.
3: Trump added the emerging deal would include the immediate, complete, and total opening of the Strait of Hormuz and an end to Iran's nuclear threat.
2: Fox's Chandley Painter reporting. A shootout at an In-N-Out Burger restaurant in Twin Falls, Idaho. Police Chief Matt Hicks says several people are dead, including the shooter. Others were hurt.
4: We've had a shooting at the In-N-Out location that has resulted in fatalities. I don't have the exact number confirmed.
2: The chief says the FBI and the ATF are joining in the investigation. A motive at this time is unknown. Authorities in Peru say a tourist plane has crashed, leaving all 13 on board dead. America's listening to Fox News.

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1: Welcome back to Coast AM. We're going to be continuing with Courtney McInvale when we come back, talking about some of her fascination with the American Civil War and why that really seems to generate more reports and hauntings than any other conflict in our nation's history. 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Don't fall asleep. Stay with me tonight. We'll be right back. 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
1: Welcome back to Coast AM. I'm excited about my next guest because Jonathan Kendall is a medical doctor. He is a board-certified medical doctor in internal medicine and nephrology, and he is an independent researcher on anomalous phenomena. He has authored two books. His most recent one is called The Metaphysics of UFOs, and he has a wonderful conversation here. He talks about what he believes is evidence that tells us about the nature of UFOs through the physical effects that people have and mental effects as well, and also explores crash retrievals and speculates on whether there's a certain amount of the military-industrial complex, how they're involved in reverse engineering some of these experiences, some of these crash sites. We're going to talk about all of this and NDEs, one of my favorite topics, and how they're very similar to abduction experiences when we come back. So stick with us tonight for the next couple of hours, and we'll take your questions later on as well. And Jonathan Kendall will be joining us next. This is Lisa Garr. 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
3: So I had an appointment with the surgeon, and he was told me what all he was going to do, and it was just absolutely horrendous. I came home, I started on carnivora, and I called and canceled my surgery, and she said, "Are you going someplace else?" I said, "No, I'm taking care of it myself." She said, "Okay." And my problem on my skin went away.
4: I have bruising that's all over my arms, you know. 3 weeks after I was on the carnivore, I noticed, I'm looking at my arms, and I said, gee, I don't have any bruises on my arms, and I'm always full of bruises. I can't put my finger.

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1: News. I'm Deborah Valentine. President Trump posting on Truth Social he's canceling new attacks on Iran after Mideast allies reached the perimeters of a deal to end the Iran conflict. A deadly shooting at the In-N-Out Burger in Twin Falls, Idaho. Police Chief Matthew Hicks.
2: We have literally hundreds of people that were in some way, shape, or form in the area of this restaurant at the time that are being interviewed right now. The resources for all of our agencies are completely on board. We are interviewing as many people as we can.
1: Hicks says the shooter's deceased motives under investigation. Mass evacuation orders for Spokane, Washington due to massive wildfires. Washington Governor Bob Ferguson.
3: I declared a statewide emergency and a statewide burn ban because we've heard how challenging the situation is and how challenging we expect it to be, especially this weekend with extremely high winds.
1: America's listening to Fox News.

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1: Welcome back to Coast AM. Jonathan Kendall is my guest, and the book he's most recent book is The Metaphysics of UFOs. He also has another book out called Seeing the Messiah. And we have just wanted to get to a few more callers before we go back to another break. Jeff from South Haven, Michigan, do you have a comment or question for Jonathan?
2: Yes, Lisa Garr, thank you for taking my call. Mr. Kendall, would you consider a red-orange glowing sphere coming down from out of the sky late at night, reducing its size to the size of a grapefruit, and then maneuvering seemingly under intelligence in front of a window of a mobile home and hovering there looking for all the world like it was spying on the occupant inside?

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1: Human rights can only be assured among a virtuous people. 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
2: News. I'm Deborah Valentine. In a post on Truth Social Saturday evening, President Trump says he will hold off on ordering new strikes on Iran. The post claimed Mideast allies have reached the parameters of a deal to end the Iran conflict. Here's Fox's Chandler Painter.
3: He goes on to say Israel joins him in the pause in strikes, which remains contingent on being able to rapidly make a deal.
2: President Trump says the deal must include the immediate and total reopening of the Strait of Hormuz and an end to Tehran's nuclear threat. A shooting at an In-N-Out Burger restaurant in Twin Falls, Idaho, Saturday. Twin Falls Police Chief Matt Hicks says several people are dead, including the shooter.
4: The suspected shooter in this incident is deceased.
2: The chief says the FBI and ATF are joining in the investigation. A motive is unknown at this time. 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
1: Welcome back to Coast AM. We're going to be continuing with Courtney McInvale when we come back, talking about some of her fascination with the American Civil War and why that really seems to generate more reports and hauntings than any other conflict in our nation's history. 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Don't fall asleep. Stay with me tonight. We'll be right back. 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
1: 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And suddenly I've got six people, one wet dog, an aggressively large houseplant, and a kid already asking if we can get ice cream when we get to Bainbridge. My Kia EV9 seats up to seven, has the range for days like this, and gives us the space to say yes when brunch accidentally becomes a whole side quest.
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0: On top of all that, this was a guy who estates evidence, so he was an informant that I did all these things to, so that aggravated it.
1: And my goodness, what a story. And when we come back, you won't believe where it turns and where it goes. Brian Dawson's story, one of our staffers here at Our American Stories. More after these messages.
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bonded out again, and I was out on like, I don't know, a couple hundred thousand dollars worth of bonds, and I was supposed to go to a court date, and I ended up not going to that court date, so I became a fugitive. And shortly after that, I became one of Colorado Springs' most wanted criminals, most wanted fugitives. And it was intense. I mean, they were raiding houses. They were setting up perimeters all throughout Colorado Springs. As I don't know if you've ever seen them, like they basically have roads blocked off, and they're showing pictures of me to every car that stops and goes through there. If you ever follow Dog the Bounty Hunter, Dog the Bounty Hunter did most of his shows in Colorado Springs, some in Hawaii, but most of them were in Colorado Springs. And Dog the Bounty Hunter was on a 72-hour, 72-fugitive sweep when I was on the run. And he said he wasn't going to go after me because I was supposedly, you know, too threatening or menacing or whatever for him to go after me. So it became very real. And there was a couple near misses where they almost had me and I was able to escape from them. And then they finally caught me and I was in my safe, I guess you call it a safe house. It was a third-story apartment in Colorado Springs, and they finally closed in on me. And I remember sitting in the apartment that day. I was watching the Chappelle Show. It was my last day out, July 19th, 2007. I'm watching the Chappelle Show, cooking bratwurst in this apartment, and I look out the window, and I'm on the third story, and I see the front end of a cop car, and I know that it's a cop car, and I knew that was it. I just knew. I knew, okay, well, this is it. And there wasn't much in the apartment, but there was a recliner that was wider than the window was. So I'd taken a nylon rope, a rappelling rope, and I tied it to the bottom of the recliner. And I hear the door pounding. Colorado Springs police open up, and they're kicking in doors, making their way down to me. So I kick out the window and wrap my hand around the rope, and I jump out the window. And the recliner sticks and wedges right in the window, just like I wanted it to. And as I'm hanging there, around both sides of this apartment building, these police come flooding, and there's 40 or 50 cops made up of El Paso County Sheriff's deputies, Colorado Springs Police Department. They come pouring around the side with their guns pulled and drawn on me. You know, get on the ground, get on the ground, get the F on the ground. And I'm like, well, I don't know where else I'm going to go. And I look up, and there's cops, you know, cops above me, cops below me. So I pulled up a little bit on the rope, unwrapped the rope with my hand, and dropped. And I dropped three stories, and I landed, and it's a miracle that I didn't get hurt there. But I landed and rolled, and then there was two canine units right there with the dogs barking in my face. I remember laying there, and I could feel the heat from the dogs. And I'm just like, man, these dogs don't bite me. But that was it. And an officer stuck his knee in my back and cuffed me. They put me in the back of the cop car. And the craziest thing is I remember the relief that I had as I sat in the back of that cop car, because I knew it was all over. I remember Rihanna's Umbrella song was on in the cop car as we were heading, you know, to county jail. I just had a sense of peace for whatever reason. And I ended up getting into county jail, where I would find out that I was facing 384 years in prison. With facing that much time, I started to get involved in with some rough groups in the jail, thinking that I'm going away to prison for the rest of my life. I have to make a name for myself. I have to be tough. I have to be this guy, this prison guy. So I get into a bunch of fights. You know, I'm going up to these older kind of gangster guys, and they're saying, well, I need you to go beat this guy up, and I need you to go beat that guy up. So I'm doing these things, and I eventually end up in administrative segregation, which is when you are in a concrete cell. It's about 8 foot by 12 foot, and there's a bunk in there. There's a metal bunk with a fire retardant mattress and a fire retardant pillow, and a sink that is attached to a toilet. It's a one-piece toilet sink and a desk, and that's it. That's all you have in there. And I was in there for 23 hours a day, and I would get 1 hour where I could go make a phone call, take a shower, and I would go back in my cell. And I was there for several months. And in that time frame that I was in administrative segregation, I had a revelation. It was an epiphany. It was an aha moment. And it seems silly, but it was huge. As I look back on it, it's the point, as I try and counsel people who have been through these things before, or that are going through these things now, because people come to me because I've been through them before, they ask me, you know, what would you tell them? And this was the one thing that happened. And I'm sitting in administrative segregation, in this cell by myself, been there for a couple months. And all of a sudden I realized, this is my fault. This is all my fault. And I know that seems silly, or it sounds, you know, stupid or whatever, but really, no, this is all my fault. Because up to that point, I blamed it on my mom. I blamed it on my dad. I blamed it on the judges. I blamed it on

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2: And we return to Brian Dawson's story, and what a story it is. And again, this one hits close to home. He's one of our people. And by the way, it just shows you that anything can happen in a person's life. Here he is in prison, and he's already, you can hear it, he's a changed guy, and he wants to just get through this and come out on the other side. And so he's reoriented himself and his life right there in what may be the very worst place in America to be as a young man. Let's return to Brian's story.
3: I was there for about 9 months, but the very first person I met when I walked into Walsenburg was a guy by the name of Charles Frederick. And he comes up to me, he's this big guy, big burly guy. And he says, "Hey, my name's Charles, and I'm a Christian, and this is a faith pod." So in these prisons, they had these pods, they're called faith pods, and it was basically pods or units made up of about 120 inmates, and it was dedicated to discipleship. And I don't know how I landed in there, why I landed in there, but I was there, and Charles began to just tell me about Christ, tell me about who Jesus was, tell me about the gospel. I told him, "Charles, I don't want to hear that stuff, you know, I don't care." And, you know, he just said, "Okay." And then he began to talk to me about other things, and he met my physical needs. He gave me coffee, he gave me shorts, he gave me, you know, things that, you know, you get in there, you got nothing other than a couple pairs of underwear and a green suit. So he helped me with some of those things and just became my friend. And as conversation would permit, he would tell me about Christ, and that would go on for about 9 months. He got shipped to another prison. I left that prison. They shut that prison down. And my security level dropped, and I bounced around a little bit for a couple years. And then I ended up in Sterling Correctional Facility in Sterling, Colorado. The first person I see, there's Charles again. And he starts telling me about Jesus Christ again. And I'm like, "Man, I don't want to hear this stuff." Well, we're there for a little bit, and he goes, "Hey, you know, you got parole coming up in a couple years. It would be good for you to have some certificates to, you know, show the parole board." I'm like, "Okay." And he goes, "Well, I'm the chaplain's assistant. I can get you in some programs." I'm like, "Okay, yeah, go ahead, sign me up." So he signs me up, and they end up being faith-based programs. And I'm like, "Oh, I hate you, Charles." But the very first program I went into was a come as you are, we love everybody, you know, Muslim, Buddhist, Christian, whatever, just come as you are. And I went there, and it was okay, but I experienced fellowship, and I met other Christians that were like Charles, who were true, genuine Christians who lived this out. They didn't just say they were Christians with their mouth. They lived it, and you could see the wisdom and things that they had, and I was attracted to that. And that went on for about 13 weeks. That class was over, and then Charles got me into another program called the Truth Project, which is put out by Focus on the Family and Dr. Del Tackett. Amazing program. But when I got in there, it was not come as you are. It was, "This is what the Bible says," and I didn't like that. And I would sit, we would watch a video for an hour, and then we would have table discussion. And at the table discussion, I would argue with everyone there and tell them how stupid they were for believing what they, you know, that they believe these things. And I almost got into a couple of fights with those guys. And about 3 weeks into it, we were walking back to the unit, and Charles just asked me, he says, "Brian, why don't you just give him a chance?" And I'd been asked that question before and fought it and fought it and fought it. And for whatever reason, I said, "Okay, Charles." So I went back to my cell that night, and I prayed, "Okay, God, if I need to believe these things to have a relationship with you, give me some kind of a sign." And I went to bed that night, and I remember being in a really deep sleep, and I had a nightmare. And in that nightmare, I fell off of a cliff, and I woke up startled out of a nightmare and kind of, and I looked, and it's really dark in the cells, and we're allowed to have digital clocks in there, and the digital clock with the red numbers in the cell said 3:16. The only Bible verse I'd ever known as a kid at all was John 3:16, and if you know John 3:16, it answers the question that I asked him. That's exactly right. Yes, you do need to believe those things. And I tried to go back to sleep and just brush it off, but I looked back at the clock, and I felt like it was 3:16 for like 30 minutes. And I'm like, "Okay, maybe there's something to this." And it was a Sunday morning at 3:16. So I got up and I went to the church services that they offered in the prison. And I went and found my friend Ramon. I always had this idea in my head that Christians were weak, and my friend Ramon was a big black

0: 11-year-old was able to get out of the water. The 10-year-old brother of that 11-year-old, who officials say helped save his sister, also sadly drowned.
1: The 10-year-old girl's mother was able to confirm her child's ID once arriving on the scene following a two-day search. A migrant in the U.S. illegally is being deported for the third time after causing a hit-and-run crash that killed a U.S. Marine in 2017.
2: The father of Lance Corporal James Walden III is reliving the pain of his son's senseless death from nearly a decade ago. Now finding out the illegal immigrant who was convicted of the hit and run is set to be deported a third time when he should never have been in the country at all, even before he killed his son. Walden's son, 21-year-old Marine James Walden II, had been stationed at Fort Meade and was considered a heroic soldier prepared to sacrifice for his country. But his young life was cut short in 2017, killed on a winding road while riding his motorcycle by the reckless driving of Martinez Balinas, who's now 38 years old and in ICE custody.
1: That's Fox's Lauren Green. I'm Paul Stevens. This is Fox News.
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4: We are getting a break in our unsettled weather pattern, and with the northwest flow being a little drier this time around, we are looking at a pretty good day on this Sunday. Let's call it partly sunny. Could there be a spot thunderstorm? Yes, but really tough to find. 70s to near 80 degrees. Tonight, partly cloudy. Nice evening, nice overnight. 66. Monday, sunny, comfortable. 82. 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Chief Meteorologist Dave Murray.
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6: 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They're some of our favorites. In October of 2018, a tragedy struck a synagogue in Squirrel Hill, a neighborhood in Pittsburgh, Pennsylvania. Paul Kengor's daughters were nearly in the line of fire. Here he is to recount that story.
7: Pray for us. I will call you later. That was the text message that we received from our 16-year-old daughter at 10:16 a.m. on Saturday morning, October 27, 2018, as my wife and I drove toward Pittsburgh Strip District in downtown Pittsburgh. My wife called my daughter immediately. Are you okay? Were you in an accident? In a hushed voice, my daughter explained that she, our second daughter, and three friends, along with an adult friend of ours named Susie, were hiding in their van across the street from the Tree of Life Synagogue in Pittsburgh's Squirrel Hill section. They were there for a Saturday morning retreat at a house across the street. They had arrived at 9:55 a.m. They had initially stopped the van directly across from the synagogue on Shady Avenue, which would have been straight in the line of fire between the police and the shooter.
8: It's going to be at 5898 Wilkins Avenue, Tree of Life Synagogue, 3480, you copy?
7: They were planning to hop out and walk to the house. Mercifully, the driver, Susie, decided almost on a whim, a gut feel, she later conceded, to find a parking spot so she could walk the girls inside. Just as she moved to a spot a little further away, police cars began flying in.
9: Okay, initial reports of an active shooter, one down in the Tree of Life Synagogue, Zone 4.
7: As the girls struggled to assess the chaos, the police parked sideways in order to use their vehicles as shields for the shootout. The street was instantly closed off. Susie told the girls not to get out. They all sat on the floor of the van, ducked, and listened, and prayed, and worried. We received that text message about 20 minutes later. Shortly after we talked to her daughter, Susie and the girls made a careful decision to drive a little further away. Susie did a

0: U-turned and went down the street just enough to pull into a driveway that allowed them to put a few houses and buildings of separation between them, the synagogue, and the gunfire. After nearly an hour of chaos and confusion, the girls decided to abandon the van and make a run for it.
1: 315 base, we are pinned down by gunfire. He's firing out of the front of the building with an automatic weapon.
2: Copy.
1: Can't get any closer, we're under fire.
0: They dashed across backyards and over fences to meet a relative of Susie who lived down the street. They could hear gunfire in the background. They met Susie's relative in his getaway car. They escaped. They got free. It was a scary day. It was also evil, an act of evil against our beloved Jewish brothers and sisters at a peaceful Saturday worship service. And while my loved ones were okay, the same cannot be said of everyone in that synagogue, 11 of which were murdered. I've since returned to that spot about a half a dozen times since last October 27th. In fact, I'll be there again this Saturday with the girls. It's never the same. Each time I go, I pause to look at the synagogue and say a prayer. I've since talked to other parents who had dropped off their girls at the retreat center that Saturday morning. One of them, a dad, marvels at the conversation that he and his wife had had that fateful morning. His wife typically dropped off his daughter and then sat in the car in the drop-off lane at the Tree of Life Synagogue, where she waited and worked on her laptop for a couple of hours. On this morning, though, the dad, again, another strange gut feel, oddly decided that he wanted to drive his daughter to the retreat center. He wasn't sure why, but he just tried to convince his wife to stay at home. He prevailed and talked her into it. She stayed at home. For some strange reason, they made that decision. Had they not, his wife might have been one of the first ones shot that morning.
3: The suspect in the shooting is in custody. We have multiple casualties inside the synagogue. We have three officers who have been shot. And at this time, we have no more information because we are still clearing the building and trying to figure out if the situation is safe, if there are any more threats inside the building. So that's all we have at this point.
0: They were very lucky. So were we. My wife and I, of course, are so grateful that our loved ones didn't get caught in the crossfire. My kids had only one scrape, one of the girls, from hopping over a fence. And yet I imagine that many of the families of the 11 dead asked why God hadn't spared their loved ones. I agree. That's one of those timeless questions that we all ask. It's a question that believers of all stripes, and the Jewish people in particular, have asked since literally the time of Job. It's a mystery why some leave this world in a violent way, seemingly prematurely, while others seem to stay longer in this valley of tears, and if and when certain people are protected and others are or aren't. I have no answer there. Though I know that God is the author of life, and God wasn't the one pulling the trigger in that synagogue. The evil that transpired there was not an act of benevolence by a loving God. I also feel confident in saying this. The true tree of life is not an earthly one, but an eternal one. This world, unlike the heavenly paradise we seek, is full of sin and rot. The trees in this world, they decay and they die. Eternal life and perfect bliss are not reachable in this world. They come in the next. Now that might be small consolation, I understand, to the grieving and hurting loved ones of the Tree of Life Synagogue, but honestly, I think it's truly the best that we can say.
4: And we've been listening to Paul Kengor, who teaches at nearby Grove City College. And by the way, that's where our own Robbie Davis went to college. And what a story he told indeed. Why do some leave this world prematurely at the hands of a madman and a mass murderer like this while others don't? And I don't think Paul could have put it better, and I don't think there's a better way to put it. It's a mystery. And in the end, well, we can't put ourselves in God's mind. And it's a mystery. Paul Kengor's story, his family's story of a tragedy in Pennsylvania that still lives with him today and will live on with him forever. This is Our American Stories. 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

divided in two. There was going to be a DMZ. There was going to be a peace line for whenever. The North Vietnamese never had any idea of standing by these accords. They were constantly probing, probing, probing. They even were allowed to leave men, 130,000 men, construction workers, on the soil of the Republic of Vietnam. Finally, in the fall of 1974, led by a charismatic and strategic and tactical genius, and unfortunately named genius, General Van Tien Dung, they decided to invade. They broke the Paris Peace Accords. And we knew they were doing this. We had satellites, we had B-52 photos, we had everything. But Congress was just so sick of the war in Vietnam. We were out, we had some men, we had Marine security guards, MSGs, at provincial consulars. We had a half a platoon in Saigon. We had some advisors in. We were in the middle of a recession here in the United States. We just didn't want to spend any more money. We just wanted to kind of wipe our hands of Vietnam. It was a bad deal. Dung didn't believe that. He thought us capitalist running dogs, we have something up our sleeve. So he probed at first, sending out scout teams. They met with no resistance. The South Vietnamese Army, the ARVNs, the Army of the Republic of Vietnam, fell apart. Their officers deserted. Men were left leaderless, nowhere to go, did not know what to do. What happened was, is after a while, General Dung, the North Vietnamese General Dung, said, you know what? The Americans aren't going to do anything. He was expecting a B-52 strike like the last time North Vietnam had invaded South Vietnam. It never came. So gradually, he picked up speed. And the North Vietnamese Army, 150,000 men, more than 150,000 men, sluiced through South Vietnam. Provinces, cities fell, Pleiku fell, Way City fell, Da Nang, a beautiful little port city of 500,000 people, became a swollen, seething cauldron of ARVN deserters, ARVN retreaters, civilians on the road. The roads were just, as the ARVNs, as the South Vietnamese soldiers retreated into Da Nang, they raped and they looted, and Da Nang just became this swollen city. And finally we decided we have to have a plan, we have to get people out of here. What we tried to do is we tried an evac, both a fixed wing and a helicopter out of Da Nang. Fell apart immediately, in large part because our own allies, our former allies, the ARVNs, thought we were cutting and running, which we were, and started firing on the American aircraft coming in. The MSG unit, the Marine Security Guard unit, a small unit in Da Nang, almost got into several firefights with their ostensible allies until they were finally snuck out in the back of a garbage truck. Finally, a sea lift was instituted. The U.S. and South Vietnam took as many boats, barges, ships as they could, sent them up there, and it became a total mess. Women were tossing their babies into the water. ARVN units were boarding fishing smacks, throwing the civilians overboard, old men and old women just throwing them overboard and commandeering these fishing smacks to get south. It was ugly. There were no ARVN commanders, no South Vietnam commanders to keep any kind of order. And we learned something from Da Nang, and that was, a sea lift from anywhere else is going to be kind of dicey. So now, General Dung, he hadn't planned on taking Saigon until perhaps late in 1975, but most likely in 1976 after the rainy season. Yet here he is, he finds himself, this started in late 1974, in early April, mid-April 1975, he finds himself with an army of 150,000 people encircling Saigon. He's going back and forth with it. Dung was a smart man. He knew that now was the time to strike. It was just, what were the Americans going to do, the Americans in Saigon? Now, as I said, there was this Marine Security Guard battalion, but it wasn't really a battalion, it was between 50 and 60 people. And 3 days before, the 7th Fleet, which was cruising the waters off South Vietnam in international waters out in the South China Sea, they sent in a platoon of Fleet Marines, early reaction commando types. According to the Paris Peace Accords, we weren't allowed to have more than X amount of soldiers in South Vietnam, and the MSGs pretty much took up that quota. So they sent 50 young men, and they had them wearing leisure suits and carrying their guns and uniforms in duffel bags. I remember Top Valdez, who was the NCO in charge of the MSGs in Saigon, said, oh yeah, that's really gonna fool the North Vietnamese. They're never gonna know we're here. And there's all kinds of Americans still in there, not only civilians, but State Department, Spook, CIA. There's Army advisors, Air Force advisors, Navy advisors. But let's face it, the two main players in Saigon right now are the ambassador, Graham Martin, an elegant man, tall,
a shock of white air. I always had a jaunty cigarette dangling

0: from his lips. Unfortunately, he was a young man. He was only in his late 50s, but he looked about 75 because he was sick. He was physically sick. He was had walking pneumonia. And he was under the mental stress that I just can't imagine being under. He, not only the walking pneumonia, he was taking drugs for an old car accident. And he was deluded. Now, when I say deluded, I'm not trying to be pejorative, but he thought he was the only man. He was the ambassador. He was the man in charge in South Vietnam. He thought he was the only man who could cut a deal with the North Vietnamese, who are slowly but surely encircling Saigon. And he would not call for any kind of evacuation because he thought a deal was imminent. His powers of diplomacy were going to cut a deal with the North Vietnamese. And it was delusional. So finally, enough is enough for General Dung, and he thinks he's going to poke a little stick at the Americans to get him out quicker. Because he knows once the Americans go, he's got the country. He saw what happened to the fourth largest army. South Vietnam had the fourth largest army in the world. He went through it like, you know what, through a goose. He saw what happened up north. He said, I'm going to take Saigon. Then there's troops down in the breadbasket, down in the Mekong Delta, but you know what, I'm going to encircle them and take them the same way. Let's get these Americans out of here. I don't want to start another war. I will if I have to. They're running dogs. He hated us. They're capitalist running dogs. He hated us. But my orders are, don't start another war. So before the morning of April 29th, the Ambassador Martin had ordered Jim Keane to split his MSG detachment. He said, I need extra people out at the airport. There was a defense attaché's office next to the airport, adjacent to the airport. It's where we had run everything during the Vietnam War. Westmoreland was stationed there. All the big generals were stationed there. Now it was still the same buildings, but it just had advisors. And he said, I need men out at the DAO because if we're going to do a helicopter evacuation, it's got to be from the DAO, this defense attaché's office adjacent to the airport. So Keane's like, no, I can't split my command. I only have 55 people. I can't split my command. And here's something about the MSGs. They're the only branch of the Marine Corps that takes their orders from a civilian. They're not in the normal chain of command. So this, what the State Department says, usually through a regional security officer, an RSO stationed at every embassy, and the RSO said, send them out there. The ambassador wants them out there, send them out there. So Keane went to Top Valdez and he said, we got to send 16 guys out there. You pick them top. Don't get any of my newbies in trouble. Now, there were a couple kids who had just come into South Vietnam. Valdez is thinking, you know what? The North Vietnamese want us out of Saigon so badly, they're never going to bomb the airport. I'm going to send all my inexperienced newbies out there.
1: 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When we come back, more of this compelling story, a story you haven't heard probably here on Our American Stories.

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1: Before dawn on the morning of April 29th, General Deng rocketed and shelled the airport with heavy artillery. There was like 6,000 rockets and shells landing every minute. Well, one of those shells landed right on a Darwin judge. He had been in country 2 months. Corporal Charles McMahon. They were manning a guard post. They were obliterated by a rocket. Dead. The airfields are now, you can't land a fixed wing. They're cratered. And Martin, still in his delusional state, we could fix this. We could fix this and start getting the C-130s in here. He gets back to the embassy, and Major Jim Keane knows his two men are dead now, his two kids. And he says, I don't want you to report this to the Marine Corps chain of command. Major Keane says, well, what do you mean you don't want? He said, you take orders from me. If they find out these guys are dead, they're going to pull the plug on me. And Keane is thinking, pull the plug on you. The plug is already pulled. Plug is pulled for Darwin Judge. Plug is pulled for Charles McMahon. That's when Keane realized he and Top Valdez were going to have to manage this evacuation with the Marines they had on hand. Now, these MSGs, what happens is commanders take the top 1%. They're less than 1% of the Marine Corps. The commander, company commanders, pluck the top guys in their units. They have to go through a selection process, and if they get to MSG school, there's still a 30 or 40% attrition rate. So these guys are kids, but they're tough kids, and they're smart kids, and they're dedicated kids. These are some of the kids that, boom, not only the personal tension between the ambassador and Keane, but now the city of Saigon is turning into a churning, roiling, chaotic mess. They have to keep it together. So the original plan was everybody from the embassy was going to go over to the defense attaché's office, and we're all going to helicopter out from there. Well, Keane and Valdez said, nah, that's not going to happen. You know people are going to run to the flag. We're not going to be able to get through these choke streets. Saigon is now like Da Nang. There's 2 million Arvin, whether you want to call them deserters, whether you want to call them defeated soldiers, but the fact is they're walking around with guns and are very pissed off at the Americans, who they're obviously leaving. So all day this is going on. The ambassador had Henry Kissinger on his side. Graham Martin and Kissinger were kind of the leftover from Nixon legacy, and they kept saying if Nixon were still in office, we'd be giving General Deng a good dose of vitamin B-52. But Nixon had been impeached, kind of Gerald Ford wanted to wash his hands of it, so Kissinger had the most to lose, so they kept stalling. Finally, the Marine High Command, the Secretary of Defense, and Gerald Ford convince Ambassador Martin Kissinger, it's time to get out. So begins a day, April 29th, 1975, of just manic helicopters in, out. In at 5,500 feet, out at 4,500 feet. Small arms fire the entire time. Is it coming from Arvins? Is it coming from NVA snipers who are now, they could see the NVA. The MSGs are up on the roof. They're working 24 hours. Shoveling classified information into this brace of furnaces. They could see, they could look over the roof, they could see firefights between the NVA and the few Arvins, the Army of the Republic of Vietnam, who are still fighting, who are still standing tall and fighting. They're watching these firefights while they're shoveling. They shoveled $5 million in cash into these furnaces, American cash, who knows how many Vietnamese piastres. All day long this goes on, so finally, during the daylight hours, they manage to clear out the defense attaché's office. The fleet Marines send a small platoon over to the embassy. Now the only thing that's left in the city is this one little outpost, the United States Embassy, a 3-square-mile outpost. And the crowds around it, which had been 2,000, which had been 10,000, which had been 50,000, are now 60,000. And a lot of them are armed, and a lot of them are peed off soldiers. So all day long, this is going on, the crowd surging, and some of the stories, I mean, Jim Keane and Top Valdez, and to an extent Mike Sullivan, are kind of like the little Dutch boy. They're plugging holes in the dike. Here, here, they're coming over the wall. Here, lock that gate, lock that gate. And the guys, they're standing there, and they have to let in Americans, American reporters, American State Department guys who maybe were stuck downtown. Anybody's got an American passport, and third-party nationals, our allies, our Koreans. There's a few Brits left in town. And they're standing at the gate, and they're lifting people over the gate. And while they're doing it, people are coming up to them and they're opening bags of jewels or Krugerrands. Bobby Frain's watching one time, and this woman comes, her husband

0: making her way through the crowd with his elbows. The woman's carrying something. Sure enough, they get close. The husband takes it, heaves it up. It's a baby, gets caught under barbed wire on top. One of the MSGs runs up, unhooks it, but per orders, gently drops it back down, can't take it in. Heartbreaking stories. Mr. Na came up to an MSG, and he got close enough to the gate, and he's kind of a withered old Vietnamese man, and he's got an old Vietnamese army jacket on with a row of medals, and he pulls a yellowed envelope, creased envelope out of his pocket, and he slips it through, and one of the MSGs opens it up, and it's from the Pleiku Officers Club, dated 1967. And it says, Mr. Na has served not only his country, but the United States of America well. Please consider that when you deal with Mr. Na. And Mr. Na had one arm. And he starts, he holds a thing, and he starts, wash dishes, officers club, wash dishes. And I remember the MSG just turned around and just said, who am I to play God like this? Who am I to say, yes, you can come in? And in the meanwhile, all the Vietnamese that are in there, there's like 1,000 Vietnamese inside the compound already. They're all the fat cats. They're the ghost soldiers, the sons of politicians that didn't have to go into the army that bought their way out. Fat cats with suitcases, and you know what's in those suitcases. They're smuggling out gold. They're smuggling out jewels. They're smuggling out money. And these poor MSGs, they're on the gates, and even though they were kids, they had to make this decision. These are 19, 20-year-old kids put in this position who joined the Marines. Don't forget, you're not drafted by the Marines. Who joined the Marines to fight for their country, to fight in Vietnam for their country. It went on all night. The big sea stallions, you know, the Chinook, the Army Chinook, the helicopter that's emblematic of Vietnam, they were landing in the parking lot. The CH-46 Sea Knights were landing on the roof. They had an assembly line going. The DAO is already empty, so now it's just the embassy. Jim Keane, the Sea Stallions are made to carry maybe 30, 35 Marines. Jim Keane is packing 70 Vietnamese, smaller, lighter Vietnamese. At first, he was letting them take one bag. After a while, no bags, no bags. But the crowd, so many people are sneaking in, the crowd doesn't seem like it's getting any smaller. This goes on all day, all night. They line up every vehicle they have to form a ring of light. So and these helicopter pilots were just magnificent. The only room these big choppers had to come down was straight down, fill up. Keane would throw 75 on. If the guy couldn't get air, he'd take 5 off. If the guy got a little air, straight up. One crash, and boom, there goes your chopper pad and the evacuation's over.
1: And you've been listening to Bob Drury tell a heck of a story. And by the way, he is co-author, along with Tom Clavin, of the book Last Man Out, The True Story of America's Heroic Final Hours in Vietnam. And heroic indeed they were. Remarkable were these final hours. And it's a story most Americans don't know and should know. And that's what we do every day here on Our American Stories, is tell stories about what we did. Because if we don't remember what we did, we won't know who we are. And that's a great quote from Reagan's last address to the country, his farewell address in 89. And John F. Kennedy thought similarly about American history, a great Democrat president and a great Republican. We need to know our stories. And by the way, Clavin and Drury have told all kinds of stories on this show. Go to ouramericanstories.com to find them. When we come back, more of this remarkable story, our final days in Vietnam, here on Our American Stories.

He lands on the USS Dubuque. Marine commandant comes out. The Marine general in charge of the 7th Fleet comes out and he says, Colonel Barry, you will take the ambassador out on your next run. You're a Marine colonel. You don't ask a three-star why. Yes, sir, I will, is the answer. He gets in. He's flying in. He and his co-pilot, it's dark. They're taking small arms fire. There's a monsoon moving in. They can't use the 45 and 5,500 lanes anymore. Now they're flying ground level because they have to fly under the clouds. What are we going to do? And Barry's like, I don't know. I'll fix something. They land on the roof. He's got the scratch pad here. He scribbles something on it. And one of the ambassador's personal security unit guards comes up and says, yes, what's this? And he said, direct orders from the president. I'm not leaving this roof until I have the ambassador. Sure enough, he's there for a good 20 minutes. The ambassador comes out, even at this point, poor, decrepit, broken, realizes that it's time to go. So then word comes, the MSGs are still manning the gates, they're still manning the walls. While at the same flight the ambassador goes on, Jim Keynes gets a message from the fleet, button it up. He goes downstairs to Top Valdez and he says, button it up, Top. Top looks over and says, not only are there still 10,000 people trying to get in, but there are 400, 500, 600 people that have already gotten in legally. Top says, doesn't even say anything, just looks at him. And Keynes says, orders, button it up. They shut the door, they disable the elevators, they run upstairs. And by this point, there's about 60 of them. Fleet Marines, a few Fleet Marines are mixed in with the Marine security guards. Still dark out. They get up to the roof. Boom. Everything, all hell breaks loose downstairs. The people steal the heartbreaking thing. People outside the gates stole a fire truck, broke through the gates, broke through the big mahogany doors of the chancery and the embassy, and made their way up the stairs to the sixth floor where the Marines are like barricaded against them. But some Marines are looking over and the 400 who were left, who were supposed to get out, are just standing there. And they called them sticks. They had them in sticks of like 60 people apiece. And they're just standing there with the sticks with their luggage and with their kids, and with their wives, waiting for the Americans to come and save them. And once again, I'm telling you, people were brokenhearted up there. So there was a brief pause where the helicopters stood down because of flying time, and an even bigger Marine general in Hawaii, Lew Wilson, Medal of Honor winner, he put out an order. He said, anybody that doesn't go and get my Marines, I don't care what service they're in, I'm court-martialing them. So they started flying again. They come in. Jim Keane does a head count. He realizes, even stripped of their vests, stripped of their helmets, stripped of their weapons, he said, I'm not going to get all my men in. I'm not going to get my MSGs in. He turns to Top Valdez. He says, Top, give me 10 men I could die with. So these helicopters take off. Now there's 11 men left on the roof. 2 minutes later, the sun comes up. The irony is several. It's the most beautiful sunrise that they've... It is a beautifully clear day. The monsoon clouds have cleared. It's the most beautiful sunrise that Jim Keane has ever seen in his life. In Washington, Henry Kissinger holds a press conference. Gets up at the same podium where 2 years before he announced peace in our time after the Paris Peace Accords. At the very same podium, he now announces that all Americans who wanted to get out of South Vietnam are out. When he said wanted to get out, some reporters remained behind. And Kissinger sees an aide talking to him. He says, excuse me, cut short his press conference. Walks off. The aide whispers, and we got 11 Marines unaccounted for. 11 Marines unaccounted for? You mean unaccounted for? We lose it? In the confusion, what happened was when the ambassador went out at 3:48 a.m., Jerry Berry's call sign, the tiger is out. The tiger is out of his cage. In the original evacuation plan, the ambassador was going to be the last to leave. So they were still working on that. Oh, the tiger's out of his cage? There's nobody left. So the 11 Marine security guards, Keane, Valdez, Mike Sullivan, 8 kids. 8 tough kids, 8 dedicated kids, but 8 kids. They're up in this roof. They barricaded the door. Dawn comes, and the small arms fire just increases. Is it coming from Arvin's? Once again, is it coming from NVA snipers? Probably a little of both. Valdez is monkey walking around the perimeter, kind of counting the weapons. You know, everybody's got an M16, everybody's got a sidearm. We got a couple of shotguns up here, it looks like. We got 250 cal machine guns. And he's saying to himself, what is this? This is nothing. We got 150,000 hardened, angry NVA soldiers out there. Jim Keane senses the tension, senses his 10

0: other Marine security guards are wondering, where's our chopper? He calls a meeting. They all get in a circle. They huddle up. And he says, listen, here's the deal. General Dunn does not want to start a war with the United States. If he kills us, he starts a war with the United States. But you know what? I've been in action. In small units, things go wrong. So there could be a small unit fight. We don't know what's coming through that door next. It could be pissed off Arvins. It could be NVA. I don't want you firing back at anyone. He said, I want everybody laying low, and I want everybody on their toes. We're going to get out of here. We're going to get out of here. But he didn't believe it himself. In his after-action report, he wasn't sure. So there's just scenes. Steve Bauer, an MSG from Long Island, he had smuggled two bottles. He had been carrying them for 3 weeks in his rucksack. He had a bottle of Johnny Walker Black and a bottle of Johnny Walker Red. He calls the MSGs, except for Top Valdez and Jim Keane, around, and they kind of sit Indian style in a circle, and they pass the bottles around. Top and Major Keane are over in the corner. As they're speaking, Keane looks over, and he sees there's something going on in that circle, the two bottles of whiskey. Top, go see what's going on. Valdez walks over, and just in time to hear Bobby Frain saying, no Tiger Cages for me, no Hanoi Hilton for me. You know, we're going to take a vote right now. If those gooks are going to take my dog tags, I want them to have to dig through a pile of dead gooks before they can get their hands on them. And somebody else said, let's take a vote. It's a unanimous vote. They vote to fight. So they kind of disperse. The sun is up now. It's getting hotter. Bobby Frain gets behind his M50. He's got a clear field of fire of not only the stairwell, but the British Embassy across the street where maybe they might take fire from. Terry Bennington. Hard Scrabble kid. Just, he grew up, he had a Dickens childhood. His mother committed suicide, trying to kill Terry and his two brothers, but she failed, but she killed herself. She tried to blow up the house. His father was an alcoholic who basically rented him out to subsistence share farmers who kept him feral, barefoot in a shack to farm tobacco. The Marine Corps was the only family he had ever known. And he's looking around and at the 10 other Marines that there is, it's like 11 frayed nerve ends. We're all connected. It's more than being brothers. It's more than loving each other. We are each other. Dave Norman, a 19-year-old from Ohio, he's up on the helipad. He's laying, he can hear the clanking of the Soviet tanks that the NVA is using. He could hear the treads clanking coming over the Newport Bridge. And he's thinking, I don't mind dying with these men. I just wish I could get to see my mom and dad one more time before I die, but if I'm going to die, I'm proud to die with these men. Steve Shuler, once earlier in the day, they had opened the gates to let in two American reporters, and they had formed a V, and Steve was at the end, and this Arvin rushed him with his gun, and boom, bayoneted him in there, and he stuck his finger in there, and he lost consciousness for a moment or so, stuck a dirty rag in there, and Top wanted to evacuate him out. He wouldn't evacuate unless his guys were going to. Steve Shuler's now up on the roof. He's picking through some of the clothes, looking for a clean t-shirt, or at least a not so much dirty t-shirt, so he could stuff up the pussy, bloody wound he has. I mean, these men are all alone with their thoughts. Top Valdez is thinking of his two teenage boys, not much younger than the guys he's in charge with. And he is thinking how proud he is. And if we die up here, somebody better tell this story.
1: And a superb job on the production of that story and the editing by Greg Hengler. And if you want to read the rest of the story and much more, pick up Bob Drury's Last Men Out, the true story of America's heroic final hours in Vietnam. Again, Bob co-authored this fantastic read with Tom Clavin, both of them regular contributors here on Our American Stories. By the way, 11 frayed nerve ends, Bob said about these 11 Marines, these MSGs. It was more than they knew each other. It was more than they loved each other. We were each other, he said about these 11 guys. The story of the last men out of Vietnam here on Our American Stories.

0: The FBI is dismissing that for now, telling Fox they're not currently blaming Iran as they work to identify a culprit.
1: 30 water facilities in Minnesota were breached. President Trump blamed Minnesota officials for the cyber attacks. Minnesota Governor Tim Walz says the president knows who's responsible. Vincent Pastore, best known for playing mobster Big Pussy on HBO's The Sopranos, has died. He was 80. Fox's Deborah Valentine reports.
2: Pastore's portrayal of one of Tony Soprano's closest friends, who ultimately betrays the crew by becoming an FBI informant, made him one of the series' most unforgettable characters and a fan favorite.
3: Not the face, okay? Give me that. Huh? Keep my eyes.
2: Long before The Sopranos, Pastore built a career playing tough guys in films including Goodfellas, A Bronx Tale, Carlito's Way, and Analyze This. He also made dozens of television appearances on shows such as Law & Order and Blue Bloods, and most recently lent his voice to an episode of Yellow Jackets. Deborah Valentine, Fox News.
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7: Yes, sir. Today's going to be a good day for the show. 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
6: And we are going to get into the next chapter of our retirement stress test as well. 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We do our best to talk about what actually matters to you when it comes to building and protecting a retirement plan: income taxes, healthcare investments, legacy. And speaking of legacy, a lot of people, you know, very much have learned from their folks about retirement. They've seen their folks, their mom, dad, you know, whatever that family unit looks like. They've seen their parents retire. And you probably have a picture in your head of the way things go, or maybe the way things used to go, maybe the way things should go. You work for one company, you collect a pension, sign up for Social Security, boom, you're retired, enjoy the good life. But Tom, that model doesn't really exist anymore. How different is today's retirement landscape from just one generation ago?
7: Oh, it's unrecognizable in many cases. I mean, and the crazy thing is we're looking at your parents and you're trying to learn lessons, the hard lessons, the easy way, right? Smart people, which I might have to be a little humble here. I tend to learn lessons the hard way throughout my life and make the mistakes. But what I do my best is to operate like a smart individual of watching somebody else make the mistake, and then you don't repeat what you just saw them do. The challenge is that it's a totally different landscape from your parents to you as far as what retirement looks like. And I'll give you the perfect example. Back in the day, right, pensions were the standard. Did you know, Mike, that in 1980, 60% of employers had private pensions for their employees? Can you guess what it is now?
6: I mean, let's see, 1980, 60%, like 15, 20% now? Am I high on that?
7: You're
6: on the number,
7: spot
6: on the number,
7: on.
6: By the way. Okay.
7: Yeah, it's 15% now. I mean, when we start looking, and obviously I talk to a lot of people, when we start looking around, though, especially in our area, very few employers still have pensions. Essentially, if you work for the government or you work for the railroad company, you might have a pension then, right? They have pensions. However, most employers now, they've passed that risk on to you as the employee. And the challenge is that pensions have gone away, while modern retirees, the way that medicine has advanced and just what we know about health now, I mean, modern retirees, we're planning for 20, 25, 30-year retirements. So life expectancy is increasing. However, that pension that was giving them that guaranteed income for the rest of their life is disappearing. And so now we are so reliant as that piece on Social Security. However, Social Security, when it came out, it was even only intended to cover about 30 to 40% of your income, and replace 30 to 40% of your income. And so what our parents had

0: had was Social Security, a pension that generally covered lifestyle expenses. And then, you know, if they saved into a IRA or even into just a brokerage account, that was for some of the extras. But for most of the population, the pension and Social Security covered it. Now we're just living on Social Security. And so we have to try and structure our retirement plans ourselves to account for inflation, to account for longer life expectancies, to make sure we don't run out of money, all while we're having these market swings, which, you know, could be really good. But then, as we've seen in recent years, we could have some significant down years. And so it's a lot to carry on our shoulders that you don't have the luxury of seeing how the last generation carried the same burden.
1: I mean, you mentioned market swings. We're going to get into that a little bit later in terms of the retirement stress test when it comes to the market. I mean, just think, you know, a few months ago, it seems you had all this news about the big SpaceX IPO and everybody was banging down, knocking down your door, Tom, trying to get in and get some action. And then a couple months after that, all of a sudden now it's down. So, you know, when and that's just market risk we're going to get into later. But for anybody tuning in right now, look, I mean, the truth is that most people are still planning retirement the way their parents did, and that model no longer applies. The solution is a modern written retirement income plan built around the realities of today. 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So if the way things used to be, Social Security, you said 30 some odd percent, the pension at one point in time, 60% of America was collecting a pension. What are some of the things that you do when you're working with people to recreate what that pension used to provide?
0: Well, I think first we have to start with defining what the pension provided. So the number one concern of retirees is running out of money. And what the pension provided was certainty, okay? It was irreplaceable certainty. It provided guaranteed monthly income, unaffected by market crashes, that you were guaranteed not to outlive. And for that reason, that certainty kind of felt like a warm blanket in a cold winter, right? We were going to get this money no matter what happens. And so today, oftentimes we mimic that sort of certainty with Social Security in combination with annuities, in combination with dividend portfolios. And it's giving those fixed interest payments to you for as long as you have those investments. However, these kind of alternatives really require active management. They're complicated choices. It's not just my employer picked this out for me and so this is my only option. Now we look at timing for Social Security. When should you take it? When's the optimal time for your situation? We look at annuities. There are hundreds and hundreds of ways to build these annuities with different companies, different types of annuities, and they can get very, very complicated. Dividend portfolios, companies cut dividends, right? They increase dividends. Sometimes the underlying stock is uncertain. We have these super high dividend companies or stocks or funds, but then there's additional risks that are often involved with those. And so it really requires a level of knowledge, of information, and of active management as you go, because it's not a you pick it when you retire at 65 and then it's the same thing at 95, right? No, we need to do some things along the way to make sure that it is still appropriate and suitable for you all throughout your retirement journey.
1: 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You mentioned it's unrecognizable, but in terms of debt, how is the relationship with debt different now as opposed to, again, just one generation ago?
0: That's a great question. You know, previously, the entire goal was to be and retire debt-free. And if you could retire debt-free, if your parents could retire debt-free, if they didn't have a mortgage or car payments, then typically that pension and that Social Security covered everything for them. They got to maintain their same lifestyle forever. Nowadays, people retire with debt. It's actually very, very common. The goal is oftentimes to be debt-free, and we work through plans to get our clients debt-free. However, that's not often the case. Many of them carry a mortgage. Many of them have car payments or other kind of toys, or they have credit card debt. And we're starting to restructure the retirement plans around this, because what happens is, when you do, in fact, carry debt into retirement, we need to be able to afford that debt now, which means your basic living cost increases to be able to carry that debt burden. But once that debt gets paid off, now your same living expenses are going to maintain, but without the debt burden, we don't need as much income later on. So we oftentimes, when somebody is carrying debt into retirement, regardless of the kind of debt, but when they carry debt, now we're actually looking at a multi-phased retirement. Because when we build out this plan, you're going to be spending more money early in retirement to include that debt, and then you're going to spend less money later in retirement. And so the traditional rules of thumb of you need 70 to 85% of your working income to maintain the same lifestyle in retirement, that just isn't true anymore. Now, really, most people need 100% of the same income to maintain their same lifestyle in retirement. And in order to do that, we got to dig into the weeds of the retirement plan. It's not as simple as it used to be. It's getting more and more complex, which is okay, but it's harder to navigate all by yourself. It's harder to do it yourself just because there's a lot of corners we got to look around, and there might be different phases to your retirement.
1: You know, Tom, you just mentioned digging into the weeds. I don't even want to bring up healthcare. We don't have enough time in this segment to get into that. That's a whole segment on its own. If we started digging into the weeds on healthcare and costs and how they're different for the generation now as opposed to in previous years, we would blow out the clock and stretch this thing out. So we'll save that for another day. But just think about the fact that out-of-pocket Medicare costs, healthcare, long-term care isn't even part of Medicare costs as well. So that's a whole conversation in and of itself. Tom, that's a great breakdown in sum, though, of just how much retirement planning has changed. 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
1: 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I'm Mike Bauer, back with Tom Elder, founder and CFP at Retirement Wealth Design in Chesterfield, Missouri. And Tom, I want to pull back the curtain on something that many folks probably don't even know exists, and it's called the family office. private teams set up by ultra high net worth families, coordinating everything from philanthropy to insurance and estate planning and taxes and investments. I want to talk about the tactics they use and how, for the folks listening, hey, you don't have to have, you know, $100 million in the bank to be able to use some of the approaches and strategies that these family offices and ultra high net worth families do. So right off the bat, Tom, what separates from how wealthy families think about money versus, you know, just regular Joes like me?
0: I think the biggest difference that I see is wealthy families don't ever think about accounts in isolation. They don't silo everything out. I see a lot of different people come into my office and they have accounts spread out everywhere. And one might be managed over here at Schwab. One might be managed by somebody else. Another, they might have their 401k somewhere. They might have three 401ks out there. I had one person that had money with an advisor, and then they had a separate account that had about 20% of their net worth, and it was really their benchmark. They had money separated out just to make sure that their advisor was still, you know, performing the way, and so they kept this money separate. And so things are running in isolation. They're not looking at the big picture. What wealthy families do, what we do for all of our clients is we look at the big picture. We want to make sure that everything is coordinated for your benefit. It is all working together. We don't have, you know, some investments or some investment accounts going right with the other ones left and the other one, you know, down the middle. No, we want it all moving in the same direction. And that direction that they're moving is whatever our purpose or goal for the money is. It's going to be your goals. It's going to be your purpose. It's going to be for your benefit. If they're all moving in different directions, you know, what happens is we get to be very, very inefficient. We're overlapping. Things aren't coordinated. And so we're kind of duplicating efforts, or maybe something isn't covered the way that it should be. It's not balanced appropriately. And so instead we want to align it. And I'm referencing investments, but it's not just investments. It is every aspect of the financial plan, including the income plan. Which accounts are we taking from? We need to have a coordinated effort and a proactive plan for that. The tax strategy. How are we investing in these different types of taxable accounts? Are we moving money from one account to the other? And why? What is that doing for us long term? And so we want to start coordinating the investments even. We might have these types of taxable accounts like Roth IRAs, we might have an increased risk or more aggressive investments, and we might have our more conservative investments in our traditional IRAs. And then we need the why behind that. Why is that benefiting you? Why would we do something like that? And that should be easily explainable, and that should be easily drawn out for you. I mean, I get a lot of people that say, you know, what am I missing? Or am I missing anything? And oftentimes, the very first spot, the gap is the coordination of accounts. And this is what wealthy people do. This is why their money continues to compound and grow, even as they take money out of their accounts.
1: Tom, I want to let everybody know that I am perfectly coordinated because I have a Google sheet with all of my passwords for all of my different accounts that are all over the place. So I feel like I'm pretty coordinated based on that. I'm being a little sarcastic there, but when you're talking about that, I'm like,
0: sound a little tongue in cheek there, Mike.
1: Yeah, just
0: sound
1: a little bit. Tongue in cheek. Also, let's not talk about cybersecurity. The fact that I have my password saved on a Google Doc on the cloud somewhere. But just the fact, like, as you're talking about that, I'm like, yeah, I've got this password for this account that was at this job that I had 20 years ago. I've got this password to get into this website to get to this account. And that's my version of coordination. I'm tongue in cheek, probably not the best way to coordinate your plan. Don't follow my lead.
0: No, but that's how people pick. I mean, so I oftentimes say, right, a portfolio is not a retirement plan. And I also say that the best financial planners ask the best questions. And one of the questions that I tend to ask in these types of situations is, why are you invested the way that you're invested? If you're listening to this right now, why did you pick the investments that you have? What's the purpose behind them? And then let's dive even deeper. So why is your 401k invested that way? Why is your IRA invested this way? If you can explain to me why it's invested that way, you're on the right track. If you can't, I would figure that out, because that is you losing money. That is you leaking money. And if you can't answer that question, I am more than happy to sit down and walk through some common strategies that we use. Just go to my website, retirementwealthdesign.com, and we can schedule some time with you. Just reach out to me on my website, and we can schedule some time, and I will walk through this with you, because it is so incredibly important. And I think that one of the aspects, even when we start to do this, one of the aspects that I think is probably around 40 to 50% of the people that I sit down with, we're also going to go through liquidity. So one of the things that wealthy families do is they obsess about what is liquid money they can get too fast that's not going to disrupt the rest of their plan, because life happens. We all know this, right? We all know that it hails in Missouri. We all know that we're going to have to put these deductible payments down. We all know that our fridge goes out, or we need to remodel something in the house to get it up to date, or just life happens, health happens. And when these one-off expenses come up, we need to have a plan for it. And so we're going to walk through liquidity. Where is that accessible money that's not going to disrupt your plan? And how much do you have there? Do you have the right amount for your situation? For some people, it might be 3 months worth of expenses. For some, it might be six. For some, it might be 12. And we need to make sure that, one, we have access to it. Two, it's secure and safe. So if the market's crashing and you have a health event, we're not eating a bunch of losses. And three, we need to really account for the taxable situation. So if you do have to take a large amount, do you understand the tax implications? Is it going to drive you into a higher bracket? And we need to ask these questions so that way we can get a plan together so we're prepared for whatever comes your way in retirement. Because at the end of the day, once you have a plan and you feel prepared, then you can focus your time on the important things in life and not just have to focus on watching your portfolio every single day.
1: In this segment, we are focusing on some of the lessons learned from ultra high net worth families that can apply to you and me and regular normal folks. Many households manage each account in isolation time. You said that, and that ends up costing real money and in taxes, especially unnecessarily over time. And what's really important is to get a coordinated review of where every dollar sits. And Tom, as you mentioned, that one of those first questions you ask, and it's your job to ask the best questions, is why? Why does your dollar sit here as opposed to there? You can give Tom a call, set up a visit, 888-490-1820. It's 888-490-1820. 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One of the things we haven't really touched on here is not just where the money is, but when it comes out, where does it come from? That's something that family offices and ultra high net worth situations, they're very deliberate about the order money gets pulled out in retirement. How does, this is a fancy term that I've learned from working with you, how does withdrawal sequencing actually work at a practical level?
0: Withdrawal sequencing.
1: Right, so, I'm taking notes over here. This is just a fancy term.
0: It is really, really important. It depends on what the goals are, right? So where you take the money from when you pull it out of your accounts is going to impact what kind of legacy, what kind of inheritance you're leaving, especially from a tax perspective. If you die with $1 million, and you know that your child is in the 22% or 24% tax bracket, a lot of that money is probably going to end up getting taxed at 32% federally. So a third of your money might be going to the IRS after you die. So we want to try and minimize that tax impact. If you end up needing to pull larger sums of money out, what's the purpose behind it and where are we pulling it from? So where you pull that money from, the first step is we got to put an income plan together. We got to map out what your projected retirement income is going to be from every single source before touching a single investment, whether that is your pension, whether that is real estate investments, whether that is Social Security, where is the money coming from? And then we want to layer on top of that, where is your money currently held? Is it in IRAs? Is it Roth IRAs? Is it taxable brokerage accounts? Where is your money currently held? If it's in taxable brokerage accounts, what do those capital gains look like that you're sitting on? Because that's going to end up causing your taxes to go up and you're going to have to pay more on those. And so we need to have a plan for that. And so once we figure out these two, we're going to see the gap between what your baseline income is from Social Security, pensions, real estate, anything else, and then what we have to pull out from your investments. Now, at this stage, we can start really having a clear path for how to minimize your tax burden, how to minimize your legacy's tax burden, and how to maximize the amount of income that you can pull. And so when we put all of this together, the thing that we're not even talking about yet is even if we have a fantastic strategy at this point, it's going to change next year. It's going to change the year after that. And when you hit that magical required minimum distribution age, depending upon when you were born, 70 and a half, 72, 73, or 75, it's going to change again because you're going to be forced to take money out of those traditional IRAs and pay taxes on it. And so we need to start

0: implementing strategies now in preparation for that phase of retirement. And so I know in talking through this, it seems burdensome. It seems complicated. I can simplify this down to where I can write it with a crayon on a napkin for you. All you got to do is give my team a call or go to my website, retirementwealthdesign.com. 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It's going to impact not only your life, it's going to impact your kids' life, and it's going to impact the community around you. And that's my goal.
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3: 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Thanks so much for spending part of your weekend with us. I'm Mike Bauer, joined by Tom Elder, founder and CFP of Retirement Wealth Design in Chesterfield, Missouri. And Tom, we've gone through some stress tests recently, specifically on taxes, on income. But today, let's talk about the market. People always worry about losing money in the market. I think understandably so, but that's not actually the biggest danger. If that's the case, then what is, when it comes to the market, what's the biggest danger?
4: Oh, there's a lot of risks involved with the market and investing in retirement, because the rules start to change, right? What got you here isn't going to get you through retirement. How you invest when you're growing and accumulating, it should be a different style of investing when you're taking money out. And so what we do here is we stress test it, and we start with questions, right, to evaluate where are you at currently. Does your portfolio risk match your income need? Have you addressed sequence of return risk, meaning that what happens if there's a down market early in retirement? Do you have safety or liquidity buckets for the unexpected that happen, and you have money that you can pull from regardless of if the market is up or down? Do you understand how much, if the market turns and goes down, do you understand how much you are at risk of loss? Are you investing emotionally? Do you feel comfortable with the market dropping and you're going to be okay? Or are you going to want to make a big change and go to cash? And if that's the case, you might be taking more risk. But it all starts with just an analysis, and what we do with this analysis is we backtest it. I take how you're invested today and I run it through the last 25 years of market history, and I do this knowing that the market's not going to perform the same way that it did the last 25 years, and I also know that you probably weren't invested the same way you are today for the last 25 years. You've probably changed your investments as you've gone, and that's okay. That's not the purpose of the analysis. The reason why we look back over the last 25 years is that we've had a lot of market up and down turns. We've had crashes. We've had the 2008 crash. We've had COVID hit. We've had these crashes, and we've had some really, really powerful, good upswings and up markets. And so what I want to see is how did your portfolio behave in all of those events that happened? Did it shoot up like a rocket ship when the market went up in the past? Because if it did, then there's a good chance it's going to shoot up like a rocket ship if the market goes up tomorrow. If it sank like a stone when the market dropped in the past, well, there's a good chance that it's going to sink like a stone if the market drops tomorrow. And this gives me data. This gives me your average rate of return, and this gives me the risk. We measure it through something called standard deviation, but it's the risk. And so for the reward that you're getting, that growth, that rate of return, is that a good rate of return for the amount of risk that you're taking? And so I have some people that I sit down with that just want a second opinion. They don't know where they're at, or they haven't had this done before. They haven't had it done in a while. And so I just measure risk return. And so some people might be really happy with the return, but then at the end of the day, they might have been taking an abnormal amount of risk to get that return. And they might be uncomfortable that if the market turns down, they might be at risk of a major loss. Just like other people, they might have a minimal return, and they might be unhappy with their current advisor. But when I look at it, the risk might be so low that it kind of explains it. And so we might need to adjust that. The only way to do this is to stress test the portfolio. And then we take that data and we take how your portfolio behaves, and we test it against other scenarios.
3: Portfolio is not a plan. And to be quite honest, most plans have never been tested against the scenarios that, you know, a market drop right at retirement as well can lock in permanent losses. I was just, while you were talking right there, I went back and I was like, all right, what's the S&P 500 done the last few years? You got some good, you got some good years, some double digit ups. That's great. But I mean, just go back to 2022, almost 20% down. Obviously you go back to 2008 Heck,

0: If you retired at the end of 2007 and then your portfolio took a 37% drop right at the beginning of retirement, boy, does that change things. And that 37% is that's the actual number from the drop back in 2008. Obviously, we aren't in 2008, but you never know what's around the corner. And a market stress test on your own numbers is so important. 888-490-1820. Look, if you've got a plan, or maybe you've got a portfolio that is not a plan, you can give Tom a call, get in and have a market stress test run on your individual situation. 888-490-1820. 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You can also click the book tab on there and get Tom's book. And Tom, I want to mention that in your book, you make a comparison in Retirement Wealth by Design about a window quilt comparison for diversification. Can you explain that for the folks that haven't got a free copy of your book yet and don't know what we're talking about?
1: Yeah. Here's the easiest way that I can explain it. So I have a couple of young boys, okay? And my young boys love baseball, okay? And we have a rule in the house, as probably most of you do, no throwing baseballs in the house.
0: That's right? A good
1: Pretty
0: rule.
1: Simple rule.
0: Good rule.
1: Yeah, but when you have boys and you turn your back, chaos happens. And so at one point, baseball went through our window, and it was a great, big, beautiful window, you know, let a bunch of light in. It was fantastic. When that baseball went through it, the whole window had to be replaced. That was not cheap. That took a big hit for us. And so when we replaced it, what we did is we separated the window. We put in window panes. So that way, if it ever happens again, we don't have to replace the whole window. We don't have that much damage. It's just going to be a much smaller section that got damaged. And that's kind of what happens with portfolios too. If we're overweighted, if we have too much money in one thing or another, and that takes a loss, then our entire portfolio is damaged. Our entire portfolio is going to drop, versus when we're spread out appropriately, now we're minimizing the risk, and we might have, you know, one window pane that drops, but the rest are still keeping us stable. And that leads to a more consistent return. That leads to better outcomes long term. Because I mean, at the end of the day, you know, losing money on paper, when the market drops, losing money on paper is not that big of a deal. Okay. Especially when you're working and you're saving, it can actually be beneficial because now you're buying more shares at a cheaper price. But when you get close to or into retirement, now that doesn't necessarily just become a paper loss. Because if you have to pull income out, if you have to live, if you have to pay the bills, pay the groceries, go out to eat, right? Now, all of a sudden, you're pulling money out while the market is down, and that's no longer a paper loss because you didn't give it time to recover. And so now that loss has become permanent. It's not going to come back. And that's what really poses a large risk to many modern retirees, is that loss. And from what I see, many people don't have a plan for that. And if you don't know if you have a plan for that, if you don't know if how you're invested, you could sustain that loss, or if that's going to change the outcome of your retirement, or your plan is just to wait it out because you always have, give me a call. Go to my website, retirementwealthdesign.com, and I'd be happy to walk through with you how you're currently structured, what type of a downturn you're at risk of taking, but more importantly, do you have an alternative to pull the money from so you can let your money breathe and recover and come back so you're not eating that loss? So that way, you're not going to have a permanent negative outcome on your retirement plan. Instead, you're going to have a plan knowing that the market is going to drop, knowing that the market crashes every 5.5 years on average, knowing that history tends to repeat itself, and you'll be okay. And you'll be able to spend your money and go out to eat and go buy the groceries and pay the mortgage. And you don't have to worry about what the market is doing today, that you can afford it and you're not going to run out of money.
0: You know, Tom, I just cracked open the book, Retirement Wealth by Design. 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And you go deeper in chapter 5 into diversification, market risk. And there's one that jumps out to me. You've even got an exclamation point in the book here. So I want to read this for our listeners. There have been 15 bear markets since 1942 with an average loss of 31.7% and an average duration of 11.1 months. This means that a market crash of at least 20% has occurred on average every 5.5 years. That's why it's so important, just looking back to history, to stress test your portfolio and your plan. And Tom, as you mentioned, that's exactly what you do, is you take, hey, you know, you sit down with someone and you go, what do you have right now? What's your plan look like? What's your portfolio look like? And you take it and you run it through these historical points of down markets and find out what that plan would have done, how it would have performed, and you work with them to build a plan that is going to be resilient in the future, no matter what life throws at us. 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
0: Hey, thanks so much for listening to Wealth by Design. I'm Mike Bauer, and I get to hang out with Tom Elder every week, the founder and CFP of Retirement Wealth Design, right in Chesterfield, Missouri. And Tom, you know, we often talk about things like trusts, wills, and estate planning. And I'm guessing most people assume I got a will. It says where everything needs to go, where I want everything to go. That's what it does. People probably assume that their money goes where they want to because of that will. That assumption, I believe, isn't necessarily true. Is that a correct assumption on my part, that assumption is incorrect?
1: Yeah, so one of the main goals when it comes to estate planning is trying to avoid probate, right? Trying to make sure that your assets don't get stuck in probate, which in the state of Missouri, the average probate for a simple probate case lasts 11 to 15 months, and it can cost up to 5% of the estate value, not including taxes, for it. One of the things that I like to clarify, especially if you're listening to this and you want to know more about estate and tax planning, by the way, head to my website. I do different educational workshops around St. Louis, and one of the topics is actually estate and tax planning. And so you're welcome to go on my website and look at one of the upcoming ones I have and join us there. But a will doesn't, just because something's listed in a will doesn't mean that's going to avoid probate. If it's a valid will, it's going to give the probate courts the instructions on what you want to happen after probate is completed. And so it's not doing necessarily what you might think it is doing. So when we start talking about estate planning as part of retirement plans, we want to make sure that we have your accounts, your money, anything titled in your name, going where you want it to go quickly, efficiently, and hopefully out of probate. And so one of the main ways that we do that is through beneficiary designations.
0: You know, so, and for me, you know, I remember doing this when my daughter was born, updating all the beneficiary forms. And for a lot of that, I don't want to say it was easy, but it's a really straightforward first step. And, you know, in terms of a beneficiary designation, if it's not part of a will or necessarily part of a trust, that's really important. And

0: because at the end of the day, that's controlling where your money is going and who's getting it. And that's the goal, right? That's the goal, is to make it easy and efficient so that way your family doesn't have to worry about it, doesn't have to pay for all these expenses out of pocket on their own, waiting for your money to come through, their inheritance to come through. They can take care of it in a timely manner and mourn your loss and mourn the loss of their loved one. And focus on that versus focusing on how am I going to pay for this? How am I going to pay the condo association fees? How am I going to pay for the funeral costs? How am I going to pay for everything else that comes along with the passing?
1: I mean, when you're unfortunately grieving, you don't want to have to be dealing with paperwork. So, I mean, and to be quite honest, an outdated form can override even the best written will. And most people have never checked their actual paperwork. A full audit of every beneficiary designation you own is important, and Tom and the team at Retirement Wealth Design, they can help you work through that. 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Tom, you also mentioned some upcoming events as well. Just click on the events tab. And, you know, you're based in Chesterfield, but you have events in St. Louis, Eureka. You know, maybe you're just going to Six Flags on your way there. I don't know. And then, you know, Kirkwood as well. So you get out and about in the community. I love that. But, you know, when it comes down to, you know, kind of having this beneficiary conversation, and avoiding probate, that was the first thing you said. I want to advance the conversation to the tax picture. And how does this all connect? Because Uncle Sam's around every darn corner, Tom. How does this connect to the tax picture in terms of financial consequences just beyond where the money goes?
0: Oh, there can be a significant amount of tax consequences. So when we start looking at where the money goes, we want to be very intentional with who gets the money and how it's going to be handled. So a lot of clients that I work with have trusts, and a trust should have a purpose behind it. And I've had a couple of questions here recently. Does it make sense to have a trust as a beneficiary? And is it just a smart move, or does it create more complexity? And the answer to this is it depends. What I mean by that is, to inherit a retirement account, let's say that you have a traditional IRA or a traditional 401k. If you have the trust listed and the trust is not specifically written to hold the IRA or the 401k, then what can happen is all of that money can become taxable immediately in order for the trust to hold it. The written provisions inside of the trust, they're called look-through provisions. It has to be specifically written with these look-through provisions in order to be able to hold any type of IRA funds. Otherwise, let's say you have $1 million IRA and it's going to a trust. Well, that $1 million IRA could become taxable immediately, which is going to drive it up, and way over a third of that is going to be going to the IRS then. So what we want to do is make sure that the different accounts are listed specifically to go the place that you want them to go. I mean, I have some people that come in. I had a guy that came in here, and he had been divorced for 9 years. And as part of the divorce agreement, his ex had actually gotten a big chunk of his 401k. And when we started going through the paperwork, his ex was still listed as the beneficiary on his 401k. And he sat there and he was embarrassed. He had nothing to be embarrassed about, because it happens. When you're going through different life events, you don't think about this kind of stuff, right? You're focused on the divorce. You're focused on getting the money out. And you might not be focused on who the beneficiary is, and it can just be sitting there. And so he wanted to switch that beneficiary right away. But life happens, right? And so coming from this, I mean, if you're listening to this, this is your calling right now. This is your homework assignment. It is free to do. Go pull up your accounts and see who the beneficiary is listed, because there could be a child, there could be somebody that's deceased, it could be somebody you just don't want to inherit the money anymore. And so make sure that your beneficiaries are who you want them to be, because when you pass away, your money is going to those beneficiaries. So make sure it's going to the right people.
1: You know, Tom, I was just thinking of that in terms of, you know, I remember when I first started working years ago, that I wasn't married, I didn't have any kids, and my beneficiaries were my folks. And so I'm sure that there's folks out there listening that are in the same boat in terms of, okay, my beneficiary is somebody who maybe, you know, isn't with us anymore. And okay, that's absolutely worth, you know, just taking a look at your beneficiary designations. It's absolutely invaluable to get a second set of eyes on your own beneficiary forms. 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

0: you can get on Tom's calendar. So have your calendar ready when you call 888-490-1820. 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Right there on the front page, you can click schedule appointment and get on Tom's calendar. So, you know, wrapping things up here, if there's one thing that our listeners do this week, and you mentioned the homework, that review your beneficiary designations. Is that something we do on our own? Is that something, you know, like I said, I mean, it seems to me like it's kind of an easy thing and definitely something that people want to avoid, which is coming in, sitting down with you and finding out that their ex is still their beneficiary form, especially if you're sitting with your new spouse, too. That could be really embarrassing.
1: Well, I think the biggest thing is don't guess. Don't think, oh, I think I set this up go and verify, right? Trust, but verify. Go and verify it. It's even one of the reasons why I like to consolidate accounts as much as possible, because it makes it easier, right? It makes it easier to check the beneficiaries. You don't have to check 10 different accounts or 13 different accounts. You can check two or three and make sure that it's going where you want it to go. And so the online portals typically make it super easy for whoever is holding your money. If it's not on the online portal, just ask for the paperwork. That from when you actually opened up the accounts. But I think that it's one of those things that there are common mistakes that can be seen here. One of the things that I do as part of my process is we review all of this. And there's some things that we review that I don't even manage. So one of the biggest beneficiary oversights is going to be your home. Do you want to make sure that your home avoids probate court? Well, there's different ways that we can do that. And one of the main ways is going to be a beneficiary deed on your home. You do the beneficiary deed, it's filed through the county's recorder of deeds. And that way your home doesn't go to probate. It goes to the beneficiaries. And there's going to be some tips or pieces of advice that we might give based off your situation with that. And so if you're looking for somebody to help kind of walk through your estate plan and what happens when you're gone, I'd be happy to help. Now, when we get to the point where we have to involve attorneys, I have a network of attorneys that I've known, that I use, that I send people to make sure that the proper documents are drafted too, so that way it's legally standing in the court's eyes. And again, it's just shoring up and giving you that sense of security that we've planned for this. It's going to be okay. We got this locked down. Now you can go focus on the fun things in life and what you actually want to spend your time in retirement doing, because we have the financial aspects taken care of. And if you want to spend time with me, I will sit down with you for an hour, totally complimentary, and go through any questions that you have. I'll ask some questions. And all you got to do is go to my website, retirementwealthdesign.com. 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And I'd be happy to sit down with you and talk through this.
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3: 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The views, statements, and opinions expressed herein are those of the individual speakers and not necessarily those of Foundations and its affiliates. The information contained herein does not constitute an offer to sell any securities or represent an express or implied opinion or endorsement of any specific investment opportunity, offering, or issuer. Any discussion of performance or returns is not indicative of future results. Any discussions of specific strategies are for informational purposes only and have been provided to help determine whether they may be appropriate for your specific situation. If applicable, the primary goal is converting retirement assets into a Roth IRA is to reduce the future tax liability on the distributions you take in retirement or on the distributions of your beneficiaries. Each individual investor's situation is different, and any ideas provided may not be appropriate for your particular circumstances. Comments regarding a particular client's experience may or may not be the same as another client's experience and is not an indication that any client or prospective client will experience the same or a higher level of future success or performance. Foundations only transacts business in those jurisdictions where it's properly registered or is excluded or exempted from registration requirements. Registration as an investment advisor is not an endorsement of the firm by securities regulators and does not mean the advisor has achieved constitutes a specific level of skill or ability. Nothing herein constitutes a recommendation that any security, portfolio, or securities or investment strategy is suitable for any specific person. No legal or tax advice is provided. 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
3: 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Thanks so much for tuning in today. So glad you've been listening to us. We've been on the air now for 15 years, and it's going strong. So we just appreciate you guys tuning in. And if you've never heard our show, you're in for a treat. Our main mission is to transform the way that you view and manage your health in order to prevent and reverse sickness, suffering, and disease so you can live to your God-given potential. That's really why I get up in the morning. That's why I do what I do. That's why we've been on the air. That's why we're on TV. And that's why I have a brick-and-mortar building here in St. Louis that's called Health From Within. We're located in Rock Hill at the corner of Manchester and McKnight. And not only are we serving St. Louis, but now we're serving the country when it comes to living a healthy lifestyle, reversing damage in the body, and getting you to live, once again, to your God-given potential. And so imagine a place where you don't have to be worried about the future of your health. You don't have to be worried about that next medication you're taking. The anxiousness about potentially having to get surgery is gone. I mean, can you imagine being confident in your body's ability to heal? Can you imagine that truly not only believing it spiritually, emotionally, that your body is fearfully and wonderfully made, that it's designed and desires to heal on your behalf, but knowing that physically, not just it's a Bible quote, but truly knowing that what are those things that you can do day in, day out that's only going to bring you closer to true healing, true health, no drugs, no surgery, only healing. And who doesn't want that? Listen, everyone wants that. And we're in a state of health care and health concern right now that if you go to a place of sickness, you're not going to get well. Okay, so if you're going to a hospital or urgent care or the ER to try to gain health, you're just not going to get it. Health doesn't come from a pill, potion, or lotion. It doesn't come from a surgery. You know, those things can save your life. Absolutely. Some people may need surgery, but why wouldn't we put that at the last resort, right? Not to be the first resort, but last resort. And so, you know, a couple of announcements this week. One, we're around Father's Day, and that's awesome. So give a big shout out to the dads out there and even those people who are listening who are fathers, like, you have a big responsibility, and that's to lead your family in many ways. And obviously, with this show, we highlight health. You know, it's interesting. We see a lot of women come into my clinic and or wives of our patients come to the clinic, and they're the driver a lot of the times behind health decisions. And I would like to see more men take the lead on that from a holistic perspective instead of just saying, hey, I'm fine, it's no big deal, I'm tough, I'll get through it. But actually truly starting to take action with your health, because more is caught than is taught, right? You know, if you want your spouse or your kids or your grandkids to be healthy, well, you have to lead the charge and they'll follow you, hopefully, right? And so our mindset behind this is we got to do a self-evaluation. So whether you're a mom or dad on the air today, or you don't have kids, or you're a grandparent, whatever that is, like, just know that if you have a game plan in place to get well, and you complete it, and we're not looking for perfection, but we want progress. If you're continuing to move forward and move that needle, it's only going to get positive results with time. Right, so we focus on the five essentials. One is, what's your mindset when it comes to health? Are you stressed? Are you anxious? What are you thinking about all the time? Right. Secondly, is your spine. Your spine is what protects your spinal cord and nervous system. And if your spine is not healthy, your nervous system can't be healthy. So we got to make sure your spine

spine is healthy, and any traumas in the past, even going back to when you were a kid, can eventually show up. And we don't want that. We don't want that for you. And then we look at nutrition. So nutrition is obviously a huge component. Why is that a big component? Is because that's what fuels your body. And if you don't have the right nutrients or fuel to your body, then that's a problem, right? And so our goal is to say, okay, what can we feed the system, nutrients and minerals, that's only going to provide a better healing environment for you, a better healing environment for you. And then we want to make sure that you're detoxifying on a regular basis, whether that's through supplementation and or lifestyle detoxification. I'm going to recommend both, right? And then and the reason why that is, we're in an age where it's absolutely difficult to get away from toxicity, and it's hard to heal from that. And even on a cellular level, we got to make sure your cells are healing and your cells are moving how they should. Good things in, bad things out. And then lastly is we want to look at make sure you're exercising. Exercise is not a luxury. It's not just to fit into your bathing suit. Exercise is for your heart, it's for your lungs, it's for your hormones. It's absolutely required that everyone moves on a daily basis. So we have to get out of the sedentary lifestyle and get back to where you need to be. So that is our overwhelming arching. If you look at those things and you're hitting all those parameters that you should be doing, once again, not perfection, but you're focusing on detox here. You're getting your spine taken care of. You're working on blood flow. You're working on your sleep patterns, all those things. Then you're only going to go in the right direction. That is what true health is. Health care means you are caring for your own health and healing. You are in charge of your own health and healing. And you know what? You need a team to help you. You know, whether that's us, whether that's someone else, but our team is designed and put together by me to be the best of the best of how we're going to actually help you achieve your goals. And that's what we want for you, right? We want you to be able to do that. But a lot of times things get in the way. And one of the things that gets in the way is our own mindset about money. You probably didn't think I was going to talk about money today, but we are. The reason why I'm talking about money today is because I think it's one of those things that is intertwined with getting healthy. People say, I don't have the money to get healthy. Does my insurance cover it? Oh, I can't do it if my insurance doesn't cover it. I'll just wait until it gets bad, I guess. Guys, listen, people have a horrible relationship with money, and it shows up all the time when it comes to their health. Health is your number one asset. Health is your number one asset. If you lose your health, you lose everything. You can't go on trips. You can't enjoy your family. You can't enjoy your retirement. Health is your number one asset. I need you to pause and just think about, do your actions line up to that? Do your actions line up to that? That health, true health, not, hey, I make it to my doctor to get my prescriptions every month. Oh, hey, I get my vaccines. Hey, I'm gonna get surgery on my knee. Hey, I'm just gonna do what my insurance says. Like, that's not true health. That's not true health. That's sick care. That's crisis care. So, are you investing into your health on your own terms? Are you investing in health on your own terms? And listen, most people aren't. So, if you feel like, oh man, this does not feel good, that is normal. That is normal if you've never been confronted with it, right? And so, why do I say health is your number one asset? Because I've seen it take people's joy, I've seen it take people's life, where they're missing out on family functions, they're missing out on going for a walk. They're missing out on travel. They're missing out on just waking up feeling good because we put our faith into our healthcare system, our broken healthcare model with our insurance. And people say, well, and I'll speak at length. So we do seminars in community. Just last week, we did a seminar in community where, we're helping people with neuropathy. And how does that look? How do we get the blood flow back? How do we get the nerves regenerated? Which, by the way, they can regenerate. They can regenerate. Don't believe it if they say you can't. And then, how do we reduce inflammation so they can walk without a cane, walk without a walker, go to bed feeling great, wake up feeling great? And I was speaking, for about an hour on this, and everyone loved it. It was great. I hit insurance. I said the insurance doesn't care about your health; they care about how much money you cost them.
They're in bed together with pharmaceutical companies. They're in bed together with the medical doctor, organizations, the medical schools. Everyone's in bed together, right? And everyone knows that. So I said that, and everyone's like nodding, yep, that's crazy. And I'm like, it's not me versus you as the patient. It's you and I versus the insurance company, because I would love for them to take care of everything. But we just know that's not how it works. And everyone was in agreement. So then after the talk, I walk around around the room. There's about 30 people in the room, and I shaking their hands and introducing them, answering one-on-one questions. And I kid you not, 50% of my conversations were still asking, will insurance cover care that they need? And I said, listen, when you realize that the magic white card that's in your wallet, the magic white card in your wallet is no longer magic, that's when you'll start to change. At best, they cover a little bit, but insurance is getting worse and worse. And it's not just your insurance plan. There's not a magic one out there, guys. All insurance is not getting better. Whether it's Medicare, Medicaid, Blue Cross Blue Shield, Anthem, whatever, it's just not getting better. So you should have insurance for life-saving care, not for care that gets you better and well. For instance, when it comes to neuropathy, which is burning, numbness, tingling in your hands, legs, or your feet or arm, or feet, hands, legs, feet or arms. They consider neuropathy to be end stage disease, which means insurance companies expect it to just get worse, to where you need meds, walkers, canes, and wheelchairs, and amputations. So if you're listening right now and you realize that's kind of what I've had from my neurologist and my primary care doctor, you're not alone. This is why we have a specific program set aside for neuropathy patients that's designed to increase blood flow, reverse nerve damage, reduce inflammation, which then in turns stops things from getting worse, changes your current state of health and function, and reverses where you currently are. And listen, insurance isn't great, okay? But if you start to focus on investing into your body, investing into your health with time, energy, finances, you're going to get great. You're going to get great results. And so if you're listening now and maybe you or a loved one is having a hard time walking, hard time standing, numbness, tingling, burning in your arms, hands, or legs, or feet, and you really want someone to get to the cause of the problem and fix it, that's exactly what we do. And so if you're wanting a new patient appointment, that gives us the exact examination that you need to see if we can help you. We'll check for blood flow, we'll check for nerve damage, and we'll see what your spine looks like because it's all connected. 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We're in Rock Hill at the corner of Manchester McKnight. I'm going to give you this number. I'm going to have you call this number so you can get scheduled. The number to call right now is 314-907-2678. 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
4: 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My name is Dr. Nick Barnes. I'm your host and also the owner of Health From Within. We're a local health center here in St. Louis, bringing you truth about health and healing over the airways. We have so many people that have been listening to our show for years, and I just want to give you a pat on the back because those patients that say, I've been listening to you for years, listening to you for years, their health shows it. Their health absolutely shows it. And so I'm just honored for all the calls that came in over break and for people that are texting in and going to our website, going to our social media, really getting plugged into what we're doing and really consider us their team, their go-to team of getting healthy. Last segment, we talked about people who are suffering with neuropathy, and it's affecting 25 million people here in America. It's an epidemic right now. It's affecting younger people faster. We also talk about how people are just tied in with their insurance, and I'm telling you right now, insurance is horrible for your health, for your true health care. It's there to save your life. It's there for huge expenses in the hospital. It's there for crisis care. It's not there to get you well. It's not there to get you well. Guys, I've been doing this now since 2008, and the coverage is getting worse across the board. Stop relying on your insurance. 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Normally those new patient intake appointments are about $360, but when you call in on the radio show, it's only $60, which is crazy, right? 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And or if you're coming from a preventative perspective, you know your body. If you want to be well and healthy for the long run, you got to do something now. You got to wait. You don't wait till it gets worse. You don't wait till you need a medication. You don't wait till the medical doctor says, hey, there's no hope for you to get this surgery. Get checked now. So a new patient appointment in our office is only $60 when you're listening to the radio show. 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Our team will answer the phone. They'll get you scheduled for a new patient appointment. The number to call right now to get a new patient appointment in our office and save $300 is 314-907-2678. That's 314-907-2678. Guys, huge announcements this week. Just in this last month, I didn't know you guys realized this, but I got published, which is pretty cool. It's been a lifelong dream to get published and write a book, and so I wrote a book. It's on Amazon. It's specifically focused on reversing neuropathy naturally. It's called Reclaim Your Health. You can get it on Amazon right now for only $15, which is great. Ship it straight to your house. We've already seen a huge uptick in sales on this book and people wanting this book. And what I wrote the book about is because I can speak till I'm blue in the face. You and or your loved ones can read everything on Google MD and you can get analysis paralysis. And so what I did with neuropathy specifically, even if you don't have neuropathy, these protocols and specific recommendations can go across board to any ailment, but specifically it's about neuropathy. And so why I did this is because I vetted out all the products. I vetted out all the supplementation, all the therapies, all the cutting edge research. I vetted all that out and said, okay, how do we get this book into people's hands? So for true answers, for true hope, and for true action steps. And that's why I wrote it. So once again, it's called Reclaim Your Health, Reversing Neuropathy Naturally. It's only $15 on Amazon. Look it up. Once again, my name is Dr. Nick Barnes. You can look that up and you'll find it.

0: But make sure you grab a copy for yourself, maybe a loved one, because it's a huge blessing. It already has been. It's returned awesome results for patients who not just are here in St. Louis, but all across the country for neuropathy. And that's one of the things that, I wanted to highlight as well. If you're someone that is local where you can get to our clinic, that's obviously the best. Once again, we're in Rock Hill, corner of Manchester and McKnight. We're here locally to serve you. On average, people drive, 45 minutes to an hour to get to us. But if you have a friend or family member who's 2 hours away, 5 hours away, 12 hours away, whatever that is, we do virtual appointments as well. And what we do is we say, hey, let's get them on the Zoom call. Let's see what's going on and what are some recommendations we can offer to you that you can do from the comfort of your own home, which is awesome. And even here in St. Louis, if you're in assisted living or if it's hard for you to get out of the house and you just can't get in the clinic, we offer that as well to you. So make sure you call that number again to get that appointment scheduled, whether it's virtual or in person. The number is 314-907-2678. 314-907-2678. Let's get right into a something that's happening right now in our society, in our culture that we got to wake up to, okay? We talked a little bit about this on a couple of shows, but this the idea of, hey, it's just your age. It's just normal for being a man or a woman. That's just normal. It's just no big deal. It's just your age. It's just like everybody else. We all have the same issues. This thing called minimizing just drives me absolutely insane because everyone will minimize until it's a crisis. Okay? Why? How do I know that? Because it's human nature. It's human nature to say, I'm not that bad. It's human nature to be like, it always could be worse. It's just human nature for that to happen. And my goal is to not let you think that way anymore. And the reason why you can't think that way is because if you become and do what everyone else is doing and you just accept it, you accept something that's not positive in your life, that is ridiculous. That's spitting in the design that the body's designed to heal. It's spitting in the face of your fear for what if you made. It's spitting in the face that you get to wake up every morning, you get to choose to do something positive for your health or just accept that you're sick, you're suffering, you're in pain. It's just not okay with me. It's not okay with me. So everyone will get results in my clinic. Everyone gets amazing results in my office, except for the people that say, well, it's just no big deal. I'll just deal with it. Blah, blah, blah, blah, blah. I mean, what a horrible way to think and live your life. And so, if you're one of those people, or if you're married to one of those people, or if you know someone of those people, like we call it the Debbie Downers, right? You guys, it's those same people can just change their choices, change their actions. Not a heavy lift, they're very easy to do, and they get amazing results. And so one of those things that we've seen lately that's impacting people that are coming to the clinic is pelvic floor therapy. I know it sounds crazy, but pelvic floor therapy, whether it's for men for prostate issues, bladder problems, or sexual dysfunction, and for women, it's usually bladder issues, sexual dysfunction, and/or digestive issues. And what people are suffering with is crazy. The urgency to go to the bathroom, the leakage where you have to use a pad or a diaper, the inability to get erections, inability for women to have comfortable intercourse, for even bowel movements to be restricted and stubborn. That is a huge concern for us in our society, and it's kind of hush hush. It's kind of taboo to talk about. Not for me and not for our team. We hit everything head on because this is an underserved population. And there are a couple specific therapists out there that focus on this. But what we found is that we have to use technology to help this therapy speed up the process and get people better. And so just in the last few months, we've introduced something called pelvic floor therapy. And pelvic floor therapy through a technology, through a device, is what we do in our clinic. So it's non-invasive. It's something that you sit on for anywhere from 15 to 30, 20 minutes. And it's you just sit there with your fully clothed. You watch something on Netflix in our office, and people are getting incredible results. We just had Diana start pelvic floor therapy. She heard us on the radio show. She started pelvic floor therapy in our office last month, and she goes, "Dr. Nick, I was getting up 5 times a night to go to the bathroom," and she's in her late 70s. She goes, "I was getting up 5 times a night going to the bathroom." She goes, "I'm doing everything right. I'm eating. I'm eating clean. I'm exercising. I'm detoxing. I'm getting adjustments. I'm doing everything right." She goes, "But I can't sleep at night. I can't sleep at night." She goes, "So at nighttime, I'll get up 5 times in the middle of the night, and then when I'm out shopping or at the grocery store, even just on a road trip, I have so much urgency that sometimes I have leakage and I have to use a pad or wear a diaper." And she goes, "I'm in my late 70s. I consider myself to be healthy." She goes, "The doctor said I just need surgery." And she goes, "I'm not getting surgery. So I'm not going to do that. I've heard horrible reactions to surgery, horrible outcomes of surgery." She goes, "What else do you have for me?" So she came in the office, started doing pelvic therapy. In a month, she went from waking up 5 times a night to once a night. She also just went on a road trip last weekend with her family. 3-hour road trip. She goes, "I went to the bathroom when everyone else did. I didn't have to wear a pad. I didn't have to wear a diaper." And I just think about the people who are suffering out there who don't know where to go, don't know how to communicate it, don't know how to talk about it. Maybe you've gone to your primary, maybe you've gone to your specialist, and they go, "Well, here's surgery, here's some Kegel exercises." But no. This therapy that we do in our clinic, once again, non-invasive, you're fully clothed, it's really easy. You just sit there in a private room, is sending 10 to 12,000 Kegel exercises into the pelvic floor, which is going to help with bladder, sexual dysfunction, colon issues, potentially, and prostate issues for men. And so, if you suffer with any of those conditions, and you want to see if we can help you with this therapy, call now. I mean, normally it's $360 for a consultation and new patient appointment, but if you call right now, it's only $60. We're located in Rock Hill at the corner of Manchester and McKnight. 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If you want results with your pelvic floor that would help with sexual dysfunction, colon health, prostate and bladder health, call right now. It's only $60 for a new patient appointment. The number to call to get that booked is 314-907-2678. Is 314-907-2678 for a new patient appointment, where we'll sit down with you, we'll go over your history, we'll go over your goals, and we'll figure out how can we actually help you. Once again, 314-907-2678. So guys, remember why we do this, why you're doing what you're doing, is that there's a lot of fads out there. There's a lot of concerns out there when it comes to what's the best diet, what's the best detoxification, what are the best supplements, what's the best chiropractor, what's the best neuropathy treatments, and you can become this level of analysis paralysis. Where do I start? That's why one of the biggest reasons why I had this show and we're on TV and we're on social media is because I want to quiet the noise for you. Can you imagine just sitting there and having a blueprint plan put together for you where you know what to do every single day, you know what to do every night, you know how it's going to impact your health, you're committed to those actions, you have a team supporting you, you want to get off those medications? Well, it takes an overwhelming level of health to reduce those medications. Imagine that. Imagine, like, take a deep breath right now. Where you're sitting, hopefully, if you're driving, focus on the road, okay? But if you're sitting drinking your coffee and you're like, you know what? I want a better health currently, and I want to stay healthy for the long run. I never want to be in a crisis care system. I don't want to be in a nursing home. I don't want to be on 10 medications. I don't want surgeries. I don't want that stuff, right? So we focus on what we don't want a lot of times, but I want you to sit right now and focus on what you want. So take a deep breath. Two big deep breaths, all the way in, all the way out, and sit there and imagine having a life full of abundant health. 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Imagine waking up in the morning feeling great. Looking great, feeling great. Imagine laying down, putting your head on the pillow at night comfortably without burning sensations in your hands or your arms, without pain in your back, without feeling swollen, inflamed, without headaches. Just imagine that. And imagine that could even be greater than that. What would you want to achieve? How would you get there? That's for you. Call the office now for a new patient appointment, 314-907-2678. We'll be right back after the break.
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4: 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My name is Dr. Nick Barnes. I am your host and also the owner of Health From Within. We are a local health center here in the St. Louis region, bringing you truth about health and healing over the airwaves. And last segment, we covered a little exercise. It's called the Ebenezer exercise, where for your cost of not changing now, what does your future look like? But what is the return on investment for changing now for your future? So we said, you know, can you imagine waking up in the morning and feeling great? Yeah, going on vacation with your family. Can you imagine achieving those things you never thought you'd achieve? Can you imagine going to the doctor and then not giving you meds? Listen, we make up 5% of the world's population. We take 80% of the world's drugs. Absolutely criminal. 25% of all drug ads are 25% of all commercials are drug ads. Absolutely criminal. It's crazy. If this one doesn't work, take these three. Stay on this for how long? For the rest of your life. Listen, people wait for these specialist appointments. They wait to go to their primary care physician. They wait to go to this whatever doctor is new on the block. And they get a prescription. A pill. A potion. A lotion. That isn't, one, healthy. Two, fixing the problem. And three, going to ever provide healing. Guys, I'm here to tell you that your outcomes and your health are in your hands. It all starts with you. We talked about insurance and how people are just so hell-bent on, my insurance is going to cover everything. Guys, insurance sucks. It's horrible. Not just your insurance. All insurance is bad. And it's getting worse. I've been in practice since 2008. We've been working with insurance for all those years, unfortunately. And guess what? Coverage is getting worse. They're pulling back what you actually need. Meds, surgeries, walkers, canes, and wheelchairs. Meds, surgeries, walkers, canes, and wheelchairs. Try this injection. Guys, just John, a patient just started last week in the office. He heard us on the radio show. He said, listen, Dr. Nick, I've been going to the specialist for my sciatica, my on and off back pain for years. Yes, they have degenerative disc disease. They've done this. They've done that. They've given me that medication. They've given me this. They sent me through therapy. Nothing works. I'm kind of at my wit's end. I go, so what's the last thing you did? He goes, well, I was under pain management. Obviously, I always pause when that happens. Pain management. Okay. So you want to go to a place that just manages your pain and never fixes the problem. What is wrong? How did we get here? How is that acceptable? To me, it's not. And it shouldn't be to you either. So if you've been going to a place that's just managing your pain and not trying to actually improve the healing in your body, which, by the way, is a side effect, helps with your pain, right? Then we got a problem. So John came in. He goes, listen, the doctor won't do any more shots for me. I go, tell me more about that. He goes, well, my primary care physician, my orthopedist, my neurosurgeon, the pain management facility I go to, they said that they can't do any more cortisone injections into my back or epidurals in my back because the medication they're injecting into my spine is tearing down my tissue and weakening my disc space and weakening my joint structure and bones. Guys, pause for a second. If you have low back pain, neck pain, numbs and tingling, and you're getting meds to hide the problem or injections to mask the issue, that is a problem. And it's not okay anymore. So if you or someone you know has neck pain and back pain, or numbs and tingling, and you want to actually fix the problem, it starts with the structure.

of your spine. 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Guys, I'm a chiropractor. I don't care if you like chiropractic or not. We're going to get people well. If you've never experienced chiropractic and you're nervous, that's normal. If you've heard one bad story and you're not going to do anything about it because of a bad story, which probably is false and not accurate, then you're not going to get better. So if you want to see if we can help you, our office is in Rock Hill at the corner of Manchester and McKnight. We are going to check what your spine looks like with an exam and, most importantly, x-rays. From the front, your spine should be straight, your hips should be even, your shoulders should be even. And from the side, you have to have three 45-degree curvatures in the spine, right? I grew up in a house that, hey, I was told to sit up straight, so I thought your spine had to be straight. But actually, your spine has to have three curves. And so one of the things that that we know is that if we lose these curves, it puts more pressure on our spinal cord, disc spaces, and nerves. And so the x-rays will tell us everything. So normally for a detailed new patient exam and report of findings, it's about $360. But if you call into the radio show now to get a new patient appointment to see if we can help you with your pain, it's only $60, which is just crazy. So the number to call for a new patient appointment is 314-907-2678. We'll actually schedule you right there on the call. The number is 314-907-2678. Okay. John's already hopeful. He's like, gosh, if I can avoid taking anti-inflammatories, taking these muscle relaxers and never have to get injections again. And most importantly, he goes, I don't want to be cut on anymore. I'm so sick of this medical system that just cuts on me and medicates me. It cuts on me and medicates me. I think I'm becoming insane where I keep doing the same thing over and over again and expecting a different result. I go, well, that's the definition. But now, although it's still really early into his care, he's like, Dr. Nick, I'm already moving better. I slept better last night than I have in literally 15 years. And he goes, now I have hope and a direction, and most importantly, a blueprint to rebuild my spine, rebuild my health, and really see my future become brighter. And, you know, we have amazing patients that have been through, you know, the neuropathy care, the neck back pain care, the pelvic therapy care, the weight loss programs, the red light therapy. I mean, we do a lot of things in our office, and we have people that come in every week and say, I heard your show. I listen to it every Sunday. I listen to it on my way to church or after church. And, you know, for those patients that are listening out there, like, it means a lot to me that you tell me that. It means more than I think I portray to you and let you know. But I really appreciate your commitment to your own health. So shout out to you, not just the dads who are listening, but the moms who are listening, the grandparents who are listening. Like, shout out to you guys that are actually doing something for your health, taking your time to invest into your health, whether it's listening to the show, reading the new book that I put out on Amazon, scheduling a new patient appointment, taking your supplements, going for a walk this morning. You know, shout out to you guys, because the next generation needs people to follow, and you guys are leaders in your industry. And, you know, we have a couple awesome patients that are always feeding me great information, and I need to get them on the radio. JR, if you're listening. So, you know, if you know, one of those things that I love is that when patients come to me and say, hey, have you seen this? Have you seen this article? Have you seen this article? Have you seen this? And I'm like, yes, yes, yes. Thank you for being on our team. Thank you for being on our side. And so if you're just kind of fed up with, you know, what you've currently been dealt healthcare-wise and or symptom-wise, and you want to see if someone can help you, that's what we do. I mean, that's what we're here for, right? So if you're suffering with neuropathy, burning, tingling, numbness in your feet, you can't walk, we have specific protocols for that. If you're suffering with pain and sciatica and headaches, listen, chiropractic is the answer. If you're suffering with pelvic floor issues, bladder problems, colon issues, prostate issues, sexual dysfunction, hormone problems, pelvic therapy is incredible for those results. If you're wanting to lose weight and reduce inflammation in your body, listen, we have a red light therapy protocol that just allows your body to not only detox,
but you can actually heal and inflammation can come down. But if you're listening now, you know, I just got to make a change. I don't know where to start. I got to make a change. I wonder if, you know, Dr. Nick and his team can help me with this, or help my spouse, or help my son or daughter or grandkid with this. Listen, that's what we're here for. And one of those people that called in a couple of weeks ago, she called in for her daughter and her grandson. And it was just awesome because the daughter and grandson just showed up to the office after the grandma called. And they go, I don't know why my mom told me to come here or my grandma told me to come here, but if she tells you to come here, then obviously there's a reason for it and we're going to listen to her. And so now what's crazy is that her daughter, who's in her 50s, her grandson, who's in his 30s, has a game plan to have a different future in her health. I mean, how much do you have to not like somebody to call in for them? And so when I think about people calling in for their friends and family and for this awesome, nice lady who called in for her own family, she goes, listen, I don't know what you can do for them, but I know you can do something. I know they need your help. I know that they would benefit from this. I just think that's like true love to bridge the gap between where someone is currently with their health and where they can absolutely be or go to. That's what it's all about. So if you want to schedule a new patient appointment for saving that $300, so it's only $60 for a new patient appointment, the number to call right now is 314-907-2678. That's 314-907-2678. We'll be right back after the break.

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You're in for a treat. Our main mission is to transform the way that you view and manage your health in order to prevent and reverse sickness, suffering, and disease so you can live to your God-given potential. That's really why I get up in the morning. That's why I do what I do. That's why we've been on the air. That's why we're on TV. And that's why I have a brick and mortar building here in St. Louis that's called Health From Within. We're located in Rock Hill at the corner of Manchester and McKnight. And not only are we serving St. Louis, but now we're serving the country when it comes to living a healthy lifestyle, reversing damage in the body, and getting you to live once again to your God-given potential. And so imagine a place where you don't have to be worried about the future of your health. You don't have to be worried about that next medication you're taking. The anxiousness about potentially having to get surgery is gone. I mean, can you imagine being confident in your body's ability to heal? Can you imagine that truly, not only believing it spiritually, emotionally, that your body is fearfully and wonderfully made, that it's designed and desires to heal on your behalf, but knowing that physically, not just it's a Bible quote, but truly knowing that what are those things that you can do day in, day out that's only going to bring you closer to true healing, true health, no drugs, no surgery, only healing. And who doesn't want that? Listen, everyone wants that. And we're in a state of health care and health concern right now that if you go to a place of sickness, you're gonna

a big responsibility, and that's to lead your family in many ways. And obviously, with this show, we highlight health. You know, it's interesting. We see a lot of women come into my clinic, and or wives of our patients come to the clinic, and they're the driver a lot of the times behind health decisions. And I would like to see more men take the lead on that, from a holistic perspective, instead of just saying, "Hey, I'm fine. It's no big deal. I'm tough. I'll get through it." But actually, truly starting to take action with your health, because more is caught than is taught, right? You know, if you want your spouse or your kids or your grandkids to be healthy, well, you have to lead the charge, and they'll follow you, hopefully, right? And so our mindset behind this is we got to do a self-evaluation. So whether you're a mom or dad on the air today, or you don't have kids, or you're a grandparent, whatever that is, like, just know that if you have a game plan in place to get well, and you complete it, and we're not looking for perfection, but we want progress. If you're continuing to move forward and move that needle, it's only going to get positive results with time. Right. So we focus on the five essentials. One is, what's your mindset when it comes to health? Are you stressed? Are you anxious? What are you thinking about all the time? Right. Secondly is your spine. Your spine is what protects your spinal cord and nervous system. And if your spine is not healthy, your nervous system can't be healthy. So we got to make sure your spine is healthy. And any traumas in the past, even going back to when you were a kid, can eventually show up. And we don't want that. We don't want that for you. And then we look at nutrition. So nutrition is obviously a huge component. Why is that a big component? Is because that's what fuels your body. And if you don't have the right nutrients or fuel to your body, then that's a problem, right? And so our goal is to say, okay, what can we feed the system, nutrients and minerals, that's only going to provide a better healing environment for you, a better healing environment for you. And then we want to make sure that you're detoxifying on a regular basis, whether that's through supplementation and or lifestyle detoxification. I'm going to recommend both, right? And then and the reason why that is, we're in an age where it's absolutely difficult to get away from toxicity, and it's hard to heal from that. And even on a cellular level, we got to make sure your cells are healing and your cells are moving how they should. Good things in, bad things out. And then lastly is we want to look at, make sure you're exercising. Exercise is not a luxury. It's not just to fit into your bathing suit. Exercise is for your heart, it's for your lungs, it's for your hormones. It's absolutely required that everyone moves on a daily basis. So we have to get out of the sedentary lifestyle and get back to where you need to be. So that is our overwhelming arching. If you look at those things and you're hitting all those parameters that you should be doing, once again, not perfection, but you're focusing on detox here. You're getting your spine taken care of. You're working on blood flow. You're working on your sleep patterns, all those things. Then you're only going to go in the right direction. That is what true health is. Health care means you are caring for your own health and healing. You are in charge of your own health and healing. And you know what? You need a team to help you. You know, whether that's us, whether that's someone else, but our team is designed and put together by me to be the best of the best of how we're going to actually help you achieve your goals. And that's what we want for you, right? We want you to be able to do that. But a lot of times things get in the way. And one of the things that gets in the way is our own mindset about money. You probably didn't think I was going to talk about money today, but we are. The reason why I'm talking about money today is because I think it's one of those things that is intertwined with getting healthy. People say, "I don't have the money to get healthy. Does my insurance cover it?" "Oh, I can't do it if my insurance doesn't cover it. I'll just wait until it gets bad, I guess." Guys, listen, people have a horrible relationship with money, and it shows up all the time when it comes to their health. Health is your number one asset. Health is your number one asset. If you lose your health, you lose everything. You can't go on trips. You can't enjoy your family. You can't enjoy your retirement. Health is your number one asset. I need you to pause and just think about, do your actions line up to that? Do your actions line up to that? That health, true health, not, "Hey, I make it to my doctor to get my prescriptions every month. Oh, hey, I get my vaccines. Hey, I'm going to get surgery on my knee. Hey, I'm just going to do what my insurance says." Like,
That's not

0: True health. That's not true health. That's sick care. That's crisis care. So, are you investing into your health on your own terms? Are you investing in health on your own terms? And listen, most people aren't. So, if you feel like, oh man, this does not feel good, that is normal. That is normal if you've never been confronted with it, right? And so, why do I say health is your number one asset? Because I've seen it take people's joy. I've seen it take people's life, where they're missing out on family functions. They're missing out on going for a walk. They're missing out on travel. They're missing out on just waking up feeling good, because we put our faith into our healthcare system, our broken healthcare model with our insurance. And people say, well, and I'll speak at length. So we do seminars in community. Just last week, we did a seminar in community where, we're helping people with neuropathy. And how does that look? How do we get the blood flow back? How do we get the nerves regenerated? Which, by the way, they can regenerate. They can regenerate. Don't believe it if they say you can't. And then how do we reduce inflammation so they can walk without a cane, walk without a walker, go to bed feeling great, wake up feeling great. And I was speaking, for about an hour on this, and everyone loved it. It was great. I hit insurance. I said the insurance doesn't care about your health. They care about how much money you cost them. They're in bed together with pharmaceutical companies. They're in bed together with the medical doctor, organizations, the medical schools. Everyone's in bed together, right? And everyone knows that. So I said that, and everyone's like nodding, "Yep, that's crazy." And I'm like, it's not me versus you as the patient. It's you and I versus the insurance company, because I would love for them to take care of everything, but we just know that's not how it works. And everyone was in agreement. So then, after the talk, I walk around around the room. There's about 30 people in the room, and I shaking their hands and introducing them, answering one-on-one questions. And I kid you not, 50% of my conversations were still asking, "Will insurance cover care that they need?" And I said, "Listen, when you realize that the magic white card that's in your wallet, the magic white card in your wallet is no longer magic, that's when you'll start to change. At best, they cover a little bit, but insurance is getting worse and worse. And it's not just your insurance plan. There's not a magic one out there, guys. All insurance is not getting better, whether it's Medicare, Medicaid, Blue Cross Blue Shield, Anthem, whatever. 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So you should have insurance for life-saving care, not for care that gets you better and well. For instance, when it comes to neuropathy, which is burning, numbness, tingling in your hands, legs, or your feet or arm, or feet, hands, legs, feet or arms, they consider neuropathy to be end-stage disease, which means insurance companies expect it to just get worse, to where you need meds, walkers, canes, and wheelchairs, and amputations. So if you're listening right now and you realize that's kind of what I've had from my neurologist and my primary care doctor, you're not alone. This is why we have a specific program set aside for neuropathy patients that's designed to increase blood flow, reverse nerve damage, reduce inflammation, which then in turns stops things from getting worse, changes your current state of health and function, and reverses where you currently are. And listen, insurance isn't great, okay? But if you start to focus on investing into your body, investing into your health with time, energy, finances, you're gonna get great. You're gonna get great results. And so if you're listening now and maybe you or a loved one is having a hard time walking, hard time standing, numbness, tingling, burning in your arms, hands, or legs, or feet, and you really want someone to get to the cause of the problem and fix it, that's exactly what we do. And so if you're wanting a new patient appointment, that gives us the exact examination that you need to see if we can help you. We'll check for blood flow, we'll check for nerve damage, and we'll see what your spine looks like because it's all connected. 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I'm going to give you this number. I'm going to have you call this number so you can get scheduled. 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One more time, 314-907-2678.
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5: A pause on planned large-scale attacks against Iran. I'm Ann Carrick, Fox News. President Trump citing new progress toward a potential agreement. Fox's Rebecca Castor.
6: This was set to be one of the largest bombing campaigns against Iran to date, but now the president is signaling a peace deal could be close. He wrote on Truth Social, the USA is locked and loaded and ready to go against Iran. Despite this, we have just been asked by Iran and other Middle Eastern countries to hold off any attack and that the perimeters of a deal has been agreed to. This would include the immediate, complete, and total opening of the Hormuz Strait and an end to Iran's nuclear threat. I have agreed to cancel the attack, subject to being able to rapidly make a deal. According to Axios, one of those Middle Eastern allies who asked President Trump to hold off on further strikes was the Saudi Crown Prince.
5: The White House confirms the president spoke by phone with the Saudi crown prince as Saudi Arabia and other countries in the region call on the U.S. to de-escalate the conflict. A wildfire in Spokane, Washington has burned more than 3,000 acres. Fox Weather's Adam Klotz has the latest.
7: Winds, dry conditions, hot conditions, all spurring on these fires. There's a number of them across the western United States. A whole lot actually across the Pacific Northwest, and smoke's funneling out into the country. Some of the thickest smoke across portions of the Intermountain West getting down into Texas. The upper level winds really driving that. Still a risk for some wildfires today across portions of Montana as the weather's dry. And yes, it's still hot. Heat alerts across the west, including Montana, but stretching down into the desert southwest. We are going to see some records fall today. Colorado to Wyoming, all over 100 degrees. Phoenix, closer to 115 degrees.
5: Washington State Governor Bob Ferguson declared a state of emergency. Almost 2 million acres across the Pacific Northwest have been burned by wildfires this season. A burn ban also is in effect to prevent new fires. 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
5: Multiple people are dead, others injured after a shooting in Idaho. Fox's Chanley Painter with the latest.
6: The FBI and Idaho police are investigating a mass shooting near an In-N-Out Burger. It happened Saturday in Twin Falls. Three people were killed and at least seven others were hurt. Police say the shooter is also dead. No word.

0: on a motive.
1: Police are waiting to release the exact number killed until all next of kin are notified. A bombing at a restaurant near central Moscow leaves at least three people dead, including the suspected female bomber. More than 20 others are injured. The explosion happened Saturday evening in the Russian capital. Authorities have launched an investigation, but so far no group has claimed responsibility for the attack. Spain is installing a 1,600-foot sea barrier along its border with Morocco after tens of thousands of migrants breached the frontier over the past week. The Spanish government says at least 67 migrants died during the crisis. Spain's interior minister reports more than 48,000 migrants already have been returned to Morocco. Vincent Pastore, best known for playing mobster Big Pussy on HBO's The Sopranos, has died. He was 80. More from Fox's Deborah Valentine.
2: Pastore's portrayal of one of Tony Soprano's closest friends, who ultimately betrays the crew by becoming an FBI informant, made him one of the series' most unforgettable characters and a fan favorite.
3: Not the face, okay? Give me that. Huh? Keep my eyes. You were like a brother.
2: Long before The Sopranos, Pastore built a career playing tough guys in films including Goodfellas, A Bronx Tale, Carlito's Way, and Analyze This. He also made dozens of television appearances on shows such as Law & Order and Blue Bloods, and most recently lent his voice to an episode of Yellow Jackets. Deborah Valentine, Fox News.
1: I'm Ann Carrick, and this is Fox News.
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1: And welcome to the show, everyone. I am your host, Dr. TJ. With me, as always, is Aaron.
2: Hi.
1: All chipper today. So, today on the show, we are going to actually address some questions. We get quite a few emails from listeners all over the country that ask various topics, questions on pretty much anything and everything you can imagine. I do my best to respond to each of them, but you know, sometimes we just get a flood of questions and topics, and we try to pool them together so we can, you know, hopefully address them, kind of all at once. I like to put them all in groups, and we've gotten lots and lots and lots of thyroid questions.
2: Right, and I think part of that, and we've talked about this, that it, you know, we've talked about thyroid so often that we have done a lot of thyroid shows, but from our perspective, it makes it difficult then when people come in for a question. And, you know, I mean, we'll respond back by email, but it's also something we can't point them to one specific show because it's hard for us to remember, okay, did we talk about that in every show? Did we talk about that, which specific shows? So we just kind of went back through and talked about, okay, what are some of the questions we've repeatedly gotten? Some general topics that obviously, you know, people are still having questions about, even though we may have talked, may or may not have addressed it, you know, on previous shows. So we just thought, all right, let's just do a show that just talks about the questions that we get on thyroid.
1: Well, and also not only that, but when someone sends a question and says, hey, you know, I've got a thyroid question, this is what it is, I give them an answer, but then I also include all of the episodes that have to do with thyroid. Like, I include, hey, here's some other episodes that have to deal specifically with thyroid. And I list off the episode numbers so they can go and check this stuff out for themselves. And I get, you know, that their one question that, you know, they may have to listen to 6 or 7 shows before they actually find the answer to their question. So I can see where that can be, you know, a little frustrating, which is why we're going to do this Q&A for thyroid. And we got so many questions. Like, I picked out ones that I think, A,

0: have very impactful answers, and B, we get asked a lot, like Aaron said.
1: Right, general topics.
0: General kind of topics, the- yeah. But we had this one, so we'll just get started. We'll jump right in. We had a lady shoot an email, and it was a long email. Condensed down, what we came up with is, how do I know that my problems are actually thyroid? So how do I know that my problems are actually thyroid? And the statement that came after that question was I have seen a doctor and have been given thyroid medications, but my symptoms are still there.
1: Now, so, yeah, and basically her concern was that the doctor got it wrong.
0: Yeah.
1: Right? I mean, that was, in this particular case, was she's like, you know, wouldn't I have seen some relief by now?
0: Yeah, that's exactly.
1: And right. How long does it take and that kind of stuff. But it was, yeah, there were a lot more to it, but that was the general gist of it.
0: Yeah, so the thing with this is I see this all the time in the clinic. It happens so frequently when someone comes in with a thyroid concern and they're like, well, I'm not really sure that I actually have a thyroid issue because I'm taking these medications and I've been on them for, you know, sometimes as little as a few months, sometimes as much as 20, 30 years. And people are like, I've been on the same medication forever and nothing seems to change and nothing's getting any better. And, you know, many times my question is, well, what made you come look for help now? But either way, I want to answer these questions. So how do I know? This is a two-parter. It actually has, I'm going to break this down into these two parts of how do I know what my problems are actually thyroid, and then the statement of I've seen a doctor and been given thyroid meds, symptoms are there. So how do I know that my problems are actually thyroid? The short, simple answer to that question, it's so easy, you don't. You don't actually know if they're thyroid. The main reason you don't is because you may have not even been tested adequately. Many times conventional medicine doesn't test enough.
1: Right. Well, I'm sorry, before you get into that.
0: Sure.
1: So you don't even know if you've been tested through functional medicine? Or you don't know if you've only been tested through conventional medicine?
0: Yeah, it's only if you've been tested through conventional medicine is what I'm talking about. Because most of the time people are in my office because conventional medicine has failed them.
1: Okay.
0: They're not in my office because they've been to another functional medicine doctor and it didn't help them.
1: Right, but I mean, okay, so you're not saying that even after we test them for thyroid issues, they still won't know?
0: Oh, no, they will know for certain.
1: Okay. I want to make sure that, yeah, that was clear.
0: Yeah.
1: If you've only been to a conventional medicine doctor, which is most of us, I mean, you know, like for, you know, the majority of my life, that's all I had ever seen. And most of us, that's the boat that we're in.
0: Yeah.
1: So if they've tested you for thyroid, you don't know if it's accurate.
0: Correct. If conventional medicine is looking at you, you have no clue, mainly because they don't test enough. Typically, conventional medicine, when they test your thyroid and then they test it and they say, oh, no, everything looks fine or you've got a problem, they're really only testing two things. They're testing your TSH, which stands for thyroid stimulating hormone. This is actually a hormone, a brain hormone, that's telling your thyroid what to do or how much thyroid hormone to make. And then they check this stuff called free T4. Now, the problem with that is T4 is the inactive form of thyroid hormone. We actually have to be able to convert thyroid hormone from T4 into T3. T3 is the biologically active form of thyroid hormone. Now, that conversion takes place in various body tissues. It takes place in the gut, takes place in the liver, and it takes place somewhat in the thyroid. So,
1: right. So testing for those two parts are assuming that all other aspects of the thyroid and the conversion process are working.
0: Correct. And that's where I'm getting into. There are actually, if you really want to know what your thyroid is doing, there are 10 pieces to the thyroid puzzle that need to be looked at, not just two. Two pieces of a puzzle aren't going to give you a good enough picture to see actually what's going on. You need all 10. And then another thing that I think people don't understand is we need all 10 of those pieces at one time. So if someone went to their doctor 3 weeks ago and they got two pieces of that puzzle, yes, I'm going to rerun them because I want all of the pieces of the puzzle together at the same time. I don't want to rely on old information. I want to see what's happening right now.
1: Right. And that's specific with thyroid and grouped together.
0: Yes.
1: I mean, a lot of times if you bring in, you know, we have a lot of patients who come in with 3 week old blood work and we don't have to rerun things.
0: Correct.
1: But
0: like,
1: thyroid
0: I don't care about your vitamin D 3 weeks ago.
1: Right.
0: If it was low, it's going to be low today.
1: Right. I just want to make, you know, it clear that that's, you know, this is specific to the thyroid and the group of thyroid tests that you want to run.
0: Right. So That's the short answer. You don't know if your problem is actually a thyroid because they haven't probably tested enough. And two, we need all the pieces of the puzzle. Now, if they've told you that your thyroid is not functioning well enough and that you need medication, the only medication that they will use is Synthroid or levothyroxine. It's the same medication. Synthroid is the brand name for levothyroxine, which is the generic. That's what they're going to give you. And a lot of you out there are taking 0.088 as a dose. That's the dose that is often started with. You just go, if you're on thyroid medications, just go and look at what your dose is. Most of you, that's your dose. I think it's the most widely prescribed dose for thyroid medication out there. It's definitely one that we see in our office. Now, the problem with this approach is that A, they don't test enough. I think we've been clear with the fact that they're not testing enough. And B, 90% of hypothyroid issues, low functioning thyroid issues, are actually autoimmune in nature, meaning you have autoimmune thyroid problems or Hashimoto's thyroiditis. All the same thing, right? So we're saying that it's definitely not a thyroid problem if you're dealing with autoimmune thyroid. It's an immune function problem that has gone and attacked your thyroid, and that's the reason for your thyroid being dysfunctional.
1: Yeah, they're two completely different things. Having hypothyroid, you know, in the traditional sense, is a completely separate issue than Hashimoto's, which is an immune problem, right? One's a problem with the thyroid, one's a problem with the immune system.
0: Correct.
1: And, so they need to be treated differently.
0: They absolutely need to be treated differently. There is much more that goes into treating someone with autoimmune thyroid than someone that simply has low functioning thyroid.
1: And the issue with conventional medicine, and I know you may have more to say on this, but the issue with conventional medicine on this is that they have one tool in their toolbox.
0: Right.
1: And that's
0: no matter what your thyroid issue.
1: Right. And that's why they...
0: Technically, they have two. They have a synthetic form of T3 that they use.
1: Right. That's true. Yeah. So, but I mean, Synthroid levothyroxine is their most common.
0: Correct.
1: But yeah, they do have the T3 also. But they don't have anything to do if you have Hashimoto's.
0: Right.
1: So, I mean, so there's no reason for them to test for it because people get so frustrated. Why aren't they running the full panel? If it's necessary, why wouldn't they run it? Because it will not change the treatment.
0: Right.
1: Their treatment is going to be the same, whether those numbers are off or not, because they don't have another tool in their toolbox to treat it.
0: Correct.
1: So why would they run it when you don't have any other way to fix it? That test is meaningless to you, right?
0: Correct. And... Mayo Clinic or somebody did a huge survey of primary care physicians throughout the country, and they feel ill-equipped to handle any autoimmune condition, any of them. So they're already feeling inequipped to be able to handle the issue, mainly because they don't really understand the cause, because the cause has to do with diet. Right? The cause has to do with food. The cause has to do with dysfunctional gut and dysfunctional immune system. This is a whole different animal than simply, oh, here's your problem, here's your medication. That will never, ever fix autoimmune thyroid.
1: Right.
0: It just won't. It's a much more complex issue than that. Okay, so we've got to take a break. This is a good place to stop, because when we come back, I want to address this second portion of this person's question. I've seen a doctor and been given thyroid medications, but my symptoms are still there. So stick around. When we come back, we're going to continue talking about thyroid issues. You're listening to Wellness One.
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0: And welcome back to the show, everyone. If you're just tuning in, today we have been talking about thyroid. We're answering, actually, questions that we have received regarding thyroid. And the first question that we got, I condensed it down to a couple of things. How do I know that my problems are actually thyroid? And two, I have seen a doctor and been given thyroid medications, but my symptoms are still there. So that's the part that we're going to address now, is the fact that people, they've seen their doctor, but and they're taking medications, but nothing is, you know, changed with regard to their symptoms. Again, this is something else that we see very frequently in our clinic, are people who have been suffering with thyroid conditions and the symptoms that go along with it. Now, I just want to take a second here, and I want to talk about some of these symptoms that people experience with thyroid. The first thing that most women say when they think their thyroid is an issue is that they notice that their hair is falling out in clumps. Okay? That's a huge one.
1: Yeah, but I mean, we also get weight gain a lot.
0: Next is tired.
1: Oh, yeah, I forgot. Tired is the big one.
0: The fatigue that hits is like a freight train. And third is weight gain.
1: But that's not to say if you aren't just absolutely exhausted, it couldn't be thyroid.
0: Correct.
1: Because we get a lot of people who, once they find out they have a thyroid issue, they're like, you know what, I have been more tired. And then once they get it back on track, they can't believe how they were even functioning at that level. But it goes so slowly that it doesn't, you know, it doesn't happen overnight. So
0: that's
1: a lot
0: right.
1: of people don't, you know, especially, I mean, if you've got kids, you've got a job, you've got other things you're doing, you don't realize how hard it is for you to function until you start feeling better.
0: That's just it. It's been this slow, steady decline over time that we often attribute to just all of the stressors that are going on in our lives.
1: Plus, a lot of people around you may be tired too. So
0: right.
1: you're just like, oh, this is
0: normal.
1: Yeah,
0: all
1: this
0: my
1: is
0: friends
1: just this
0: are the
1: age,
0: same.
1: Or this is just having kids, or whatever it is. Yeah.
0: So this is something to really, you know, you've got to tune into yourself and to your own body, and know that this is not normal. So one of the things that we look at when we're dealing with these thyroid issues, that there are definitely more things that need to be investigated. People come to me and they think, you know, hey, you know, I just have this simple thyroid issue. I've been diagnosed with it. You know, I just need a different approach to fix the problem. Well, that's not 100% accurate. Many, many times there are other things that are going on. And I say this, people don't realize that the thyroid doesn't really do anything by itself. It doesn't go out and, you know, it's not responsible for you being tired. You can do all these things, but the thyroid isn't necessarily the reason that someone is tired. The thyroid isn't necessarily the reason that someone's hair falls out, or their eyebrows thin, or their skin gets, you know, messed up, right? There's other things that are involved. The thyroid is often

0: the last to the party. And what I mean by that is there's an axis of organs in the body that the thyroid is a part of. And a lot of people, when I say, you know, the HPA axis, the hypothalamus pituitary adrenal axis, everybody's like, oh yeah, I've heard of that. I know what that is. That has to do with adrenal fatigue and just being really tired. And I said, well, there's actually more pieces to that puzzle. It's not just the hypothalamus pituitary adrenal. It's not the HPAG. It's the HPTAG, right? It's the hypothalamus pituitary thyroid adrenal gonad axis. This basically means that every hormone in the body is all related to itself. So if your thyroid hormone is out of balance, you're not making enough, you're not utilizing enough, you can almost with certainty know that some other hormone in your body is going to be out of balance too. Something is off. And when we start digging into that and start really getting into those issues, many times women especially that are having thyroid issues, well, guess what? They've also been suffering with menstrual issues. Either they have terrible cramping, they know their hormones are all off. They, you know, have all of these other issues. They're extremely tired and their adrenal hormones are all messed up. Like this kind of opens Pandora's box to actually figuring out what's going on with someone's hormones. And when one of those issues is present, all of the things in that whole box, the HPATG box, is affected. We can't address one without making sure that the others are there. Because if you have adrenal fatigue, for instance, it doesn't matter what I do or what we recommend or really and truly what any doctor does to help your thyroid if your thyroid is dysfunctional. If that adrenal issue isn't addressed, you will have constant problems. That's just the way it is. And a lot of times we can come in and make little tweaks on helping to balance hormones, sex hormones, or helping to balance out adrenal hormones, and people's thyroids respond instantly. It's quick and it's fast, and it's not easy. It can be quick and can be fast, but it's not easy. So, you know, we've talked quite a bit here. I mean, almost half the show at this point has been dealing with this one question, but this question...
1: So this might be a five-part show of questions.
0: Well, I mean, we're obviously not going to get to all the questions, but this is a question that comes up all the time because so many people, they don't understand.
1: And it hasn't been. I mean, no one's explaining this. You just get a simple test when you go to a normal, you know, conventional medicine doctor.
0: And then you get a nurse calling you and saying everything's fine or you need a medication.
1: Right. Yeah. Your thyroid isn't working properly. We're going to put you on this medication. But, you know, nobody sits down and explains what actually is happening, probably because all the tests weren't ran. They're not sure exactly what's happening.
0: No, they have no clue.
1: But they know a number's wrong, and that's what they do when this number is wrong.
0: Yeah, we fix a high, we fix a low. That's right. What we do. And so that's where the issue is. So if you're dealing with any of those types of issues that we just talked about there, all hope is not lost.
1: Right.
0: Find a functional medicine practitioner that can help you.
1: And I want to say also, I mean, because I know, you know, it may seem like we're putting down conventional medicine doctors, these aren't things that they never knew for the most part. I mean, because TJ's had a lot of conversations that I've been present for with other doctors, and they've said, I had to know that for boards. Like, how do you still remember that? I mean,
0: I draw it almost daily,
1: right,
0: on my board.
1: But it's not, you know, so we're not saying something that, like, if, you know, you talked and they'd be like, I've never heard of that before. But it's just, that's not how their practice goes.
0: Right.
1: I mean, like, that's not, you know, once
0: that's
1: they
0: not how their treatment goes.
1: Right, that's not how their treatment goes. So that's not how, you know, they practice in their everyday lives. They don't get into all these other aspects because they only have a treatment for this one part. So that's what they're doing, and that's what they are used to, you know, to looking at and dealing with.
0: So true. And, like, and that's the thing. Like, it's not that the knowledge was not present at one time. They just haven't greased the wheels of using that over and
1: right.
0: over and over again.
1: There are all the times when people ask me legal questions, and I'm like, You know, like I definitely knew it when I took the bar exam, but that was more years ago than I would like to count at this point. I mean, you know, if it's not your area of law, and that's true even with other areas of litigation, if there aren't things that I'm doing on a daily basis, I have to look it up. I'm just, you know, you ask me about anything that I am currently practicing and I could, you know, write you any sort of memo on, you know, exactly how I do and what I do it. But when it's an off the wall question or something you're not used to practicing, I think that's true with all of our jobs. You know, this isn't unique to conventional medicine.
0: No, that translates into medicine. And, so, and this is why many times I get into conversations with various people. And ultimately, it ends up as, well, how do you remember all of this information? How is it that you know all of this stuff? How is it that you've tied all of these things together? How could you possibly do this? And it's literally just because I use it every day.
1: Right.
0: Every single day, I could have a patient that walks in that has a heart issue. My next patient could be a diabetic. My next one could have a thyroid problem. My next one may have raging autoimmune disease. My next one may have cancer. Like, a cardiologist is only seeing heart people. They have no clue how to actually treat endocrinology disorders, right? Not to mention the fact that I teach on all of those topics that I just said. I teach other doctors how to do this stuff. There's just a level of understanding that comes when you do this day in, day out, that you just can't undo.
1: Right. And our practice is different also. You're not seeing the volume of patients that conventional medicine is. They're not, you know, a conventional medicine doctor is not able to spend the amount of time that we spend with patients. So, you know, there's also the fact that even if they, you know, remember the answer and could draw it out, they don't have time to do it. They just don't. There's no way they could have as many patients as they have and go through that with every patient. It's not feasible. So, I mean, our practices are run completely differently. We focus on different things. I mean, that's, you know, the basis of the show. It's the whole basis of our clinic.
0: Right. And more of you are looking for that kind of care because more and more of you are reaching out to functional medicine practitioners. Like, I just got an email, it's probably been a week or maybe two ago. I had a gentleman out in Northern California looking for a specific functional medicine type of practice because different functional medicine doctors practice slightly differently. And this person had emailed saying, you know, basically that hope had been lost. They didn't know where to go, didn't know what to do, but just they knew that they couldn't travel to me. And so I found someone out there, and I told them, just like I tell anyone, hey, if you go to see this person, let me know what your experience was so I can know more about their practice.
1: Right. We refer a lot of people out to other practitioners.
0: Lot. Yeah. And I got a glowing review of the practice. They were so excited, looking forward to, you know, what was you know, what their future had in store, and they felt like they were starting to have control of their health again. I was so excited for this person. Like, I can't wait to hear get the next email saying, hey, you know what, this is what's going on, and I'm getting better. It never gets old listening to people talk about getting better.
1: Right. And we've said this on the show many times, but if you have, you know, if you're not in our area and we don't feel like we're the best fit for you, we will help you find someone that we feel can help you.
0: Right.
1: Because, I mean, that's what we're here for.
0: Some conditions are just hard to treat at distance.
1: Right.
0: They just are. Okay, we got to take another break. When we come back, I'm going to address another question that we have regarding thyroid. You're listening to Wellness One.

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0: And welcome back to the show, everyone. Today, if you're just tuning in, we are answering questions that we have received regarding thyroid. We get lots and lots of questions about thyroid, and so we decided that we were going to take the time today to answer a couple of those. And I think we've answered one. We're halfway through the
1: show. Kind of two-part one, though.
0: Yeah, it was a two-parter. That was good point. So we're going to move into the next question. The next question that we have is, it's actually a great question. It said, I'm only 20 years old. Is it even possible to have a thyroid problem at my age?
1: First of all, can I just say, I am floored by the amount of young people who reach out to us. Good for you for taking control of your health and realizing that, you know what, my parents, the way my parents did it may not have worked. I'm going to, you know, actually go and seek out the answers myself. I'm just really impressed with people who at such a young age are like, you know what, I'm going to, you know, you said you'd help. I'm going to email you and actually see if I can get an answer and figure out what I can do.
0: That's right. And not only that, playing off that point, I see lots and lots of people who have watched their parents or their grandparents just have horrible end-of-life experiences with all of the medications that were thrown on them, and they watched them go downhill,
1: right.
0: And they come in wanting to avoid that.
1: Yeah.
0: They're like, I don't want that for myself.
1: Yeah.
0: It was horrible to watch. I want to do everything that I can. And a lot of times they're telling me that, saying, I don't want my kids to go through what I had to go through with my parents. And I mean, this is huge. This is a huge shift in medicine, and I absolutely love it. I love the fact that people are starting to, you know, take responsibility and take control of their own health and know that there are things that they can do to help them be optimal health individuals who are thriving in life rather than just being a victim of, you know, waiting around until something happens to them, or they catch the diabetes or they catch the heart disease and then there's nothing that they can do. That's so false, right? So back to the question at hand. I'm 20 years old. Is it even possible to have thyroid problems at my age? The answer is emphatically yes. It is super easy to have thyroid issues at 20 years of old, or 20 years of age. We see younger and younger people coming in with more complex health issues every day. They're just more and more problems going on. And, you know, I get asked a lot, why do you think that is, TJ? Why do you see sicker patients? Why are your patients sicker and younger and sicker and younger? And really, in all honesty, I think the most simple answer, I think there's, it's a multi-factor answer. I think there's a lot of pieces to this puzzle.
1: Right. I don't think there's one thing that you can really point to.
0: There's not one thing that I can point to, but I can point to one thing that has a huge impact on everyone's health, and it really is becoming more and more apparent, and that is the ridiculous standard American diet that is completely full of refined flour and sugar. I mean, we eat 150 pounds of flour and 132 pounds of sugar, or vice versa. I might have said that backwards.

0: every single year per person. That's almost a half a pound of flour and sugar a day. Like, how can we even comprehend that we are going to be healthy if what we're putting in our bodies is just complete garbage? Like, we are not meant to consume that. That is so inflammatory and creates so many health problems that it's not even funny.
1: Right. I mean, and you can tell I'm kind of sitting here like, okay, yeah, I mean, and it is. That's a huge issue, obviously. You know, there are issues that we see even when people, you know, are not consuming that much sugar and flour. We see that, you know, I mean, that is the norm. I mean, it just is, especially with younger people, to be honest. But there's also, you know, our food sources aren't nearly as good. You know, we've got glyphosate. We've got, you know, all of these herbicides and pesticides and genetically modified organisms that we know.
0: And depleted soil that doesn't have nutrient, you know, we have less nutrient dense food.
1: Right. I mean, we're also getting way more vaccinations. And let's just be honest. I mean, we don't know long-term effects. We don't know 100%. And so there are things that we just can't say 100% that we know if they're affecting us or not. You know, the air is not, you know, our air quality
0: air,
1: is
0: air
1: not
0: quality
1: as good.
0: Is terrible.
1: So there are a lot of things that people want to say, well, we, you know, like GMOs don't affect people or, you know, or these other things they want to say. We know that they're not having an impact. But a lot of this we don't know because it hasn't been around long enough to possibly do any long-term studies.
0: When someone tells me, well, we know that this is safe or we know this or that, I remind them that 600 years ago, we also knew that the earth was flat. So,
1: right. And there was a time that we knew cigarettes were safe and we knew asbestos was safe. I mean, things change.
0: Right. So we just don't know. And there's we're not claiming to know. I know that there is a lot of information that I don't know. What I've gathered is that consuming a half a pound of flour and sugar every single day is not healthy for us in any way, shape, or form. It adds to the inflammatory fire that's going on in our bodies.
1: And right, and we've talked about this before, that eating that kind of diet breeds that kind, those kind of cravings.
0: Correct.
1: You know, so I mean, it is a vicious cycle. So it's something that, you know, we can quickly lose control over because that's what our body craves.
0: Right, and one of the things that we stick with that is gluten has been shown in research to trigger autoimmune condition, right? So if this is true, well, then why are we consuming so much gluten, right? I mean, so many people, once they start to get control of their health, one of the first things that they do is they start to go gluten-free. And I always, when someone shoots me an email like this person did, and they're like, you know, how do I know this or that or, you know, whatever question they're asking. And if it has to do with thyroid, I always throw in there, hey, you know what? If you think this is a thyroid issue, one simple thing that you can do while you're waiting to get into your appointment to the doctor that you've chosen to go to see is eliminate gluten from your diet 100% for 8 weeks. For 60 days, cut all gluten out of your diet and see what happens. And I've had people email me back after about 4 or 5 weeks and say, holy cow, I've had a huge surge in energy. Things, I feel so much better. Maybe this isn't a thyroid problem. And that's where I wheel in and I say, well, actually, it probably is a thyroid problem. We're dealing with an immune dysfunction, you know, that's attacking your thyroid. You still need to go get this checked. And in fact, if they were going to see a conventional doctor, I say, you know what, you need to go ahead and see that person, but you probably need to find a functional medicine doc that can actually help you with the autoimmunity that is bound to be coming your way. There's so many things that are triggering our immune system to attack our bodies and cause all of this problem for us. And thyroid just gets a big brunt of the issue because so many women have had thyroid issues and they're out there on social media telling their story of their, you know, thyroid struggles and their thyroid symptoms. And it's affecting so many women that everyone starts to relate and everyone starts to think, okay, well, then thyroid must be my problem too. When in reality, like I said before, we could be dealing with other hormone issues because thyroid, like I said, is just one hormone. And when one hormone is out of balance, all hormones are out of balance. I mean, Aaron, you had your own struggles with

0: with thyroid and getting your thyroid figured out. I mean, we worked for a long time before we actually got this her thyroid issues dialed in, and I like to think I know what I'm doing.
1: Right. It takes a while, and it's funny because a lot of times people are, you know, when they see how I eat, they're just like, is it that big of a deal? You're fine. Like, you're doing fine. And I mean, but I know if I don't stick to the plan that I feel bad very quickly.
0: Right.
1: You know?
0: I use the toothbrush analogy or cleaning your teeth, right? Once you get your teeth cleaned, you don't just stop cleaning your teeth, right? You don't just stop. You go to the dentist, you get a cleaning. You don't come home and just not brush your teeth. You continue to brush your teeth. Well, why are we doing this? We're doing this proactively so we don't have problems down the road. The same can be said for our thyroid issues, right? You get your thyroid under control, you've got to keep doing the things that you need to do so you don't fall off the wagon and create all these other problems, because these problems can come back. They were there once. They can happen again. Right? And so we've got to be diligent. Health is not that hard. We just have to do healthy things. It's really fairly simple.
1: It's not that difficult. It's not that complex. It's hard. I mean, you know.
0: I don't know. I disagree. It's not that hard. We constantly disagree here. I don't think it's that
1: hard. Stopping to eat that much sugar and flour is not an easy task.
0: You have free will and choice to put on your fork what you put on your fork. You can either choose to put on your fork gluten and sugar, or you can choose not to put gluten and sugar on your fork. The choice is yours.
1: I get it.
0: You get to choose, right? I am a little bit more hard line, and I tell people, you know, my patients, they know. TJ's going to tell you exactly how it is. He's not going to sugarcoat it. He's not going to tell you. He's going to say, look, this is the thing that needs to happen in order for you to get well. Period, cut and dry.
1: Yeah.
0: I don't sugarcoat it. Now, I am a human. I do understand that it is difficult.
1: That's all I'm saying.
0: It's a struggle.
1: I mean, and I'm someone who took a hard line.

0: And welcome back to the show. If you're just tuning in today, we have been talking about thyroid. We've actually been answering questions. I thought we would answer a lot more questions than we have, but apparently we have a lot to say when it comes to thyroid issues. But we've been answering questions that we've gotten repeatedly from listeners from all over the country to our podcasts on, you know, thyroid-related issues. So the last question I want to get into, we might have time for another one. I'm not really sure how long it'll take to answer this question. But the question was, I heard that thyroid can affect fertility. Is this true? And so short answer to that is yes. Diversion, as you guys may or may not know, women, you probably know. Guys listening to this show, you may not know. Fertility is becoming a big issue in this country. More and more women are having fertility problems, meaning they're having difficulty becoming pregnant. We're seeing a rise in fertility clinics throughout the country where people are, you know, having to resort to, you know, ultimately even IVF to have children. And so, you know, we have a special place in our heart for those individuals. And I know that struggle is real. But the answer, like I said, the short answer to the whether or not thyroid can affect fertility, the short answer is yes, it can. So,
1: the first thing I would say, and I know you're going to get into exactly how, but knowing that I talk to women all the time and who want to, you know, are going to go to a fertility clinic. And you know, if you haven't been fully evaluated, you could be spending thousands of dollars on treatment that you don't actually need and that won't help you until your thyroid is proper, you know, functioning properly.
0: And I've also talked to lots and lots of women about that as well. And, you know, I'll be honest, it was never on my radar until it became an issue for us. It was never on my radar that thyroid issues could cause fertility issues. Well, what really happens is that if you have hypothyroidism, you're low thyroid function, then the thyroid gland isn't producing enough hormones, or your body's not able to convert them. This is where, you know, I come in. But if, say, the body's just not able to produce them, the low levels of thyroid hormone can interfere with the release of an egg from the ovary. So it interferes with ovulation, which impairs fertility. Now, with that being said, like, I didn't know until we went through it that thyroid levels need to be the range is different when you're going through fertility treatments. They need your TSH levels lower. Well, if you need your TSH levels lower for fertility, why do we not need our TSH levels lower in general? Right? The range for TSH is somewhere between 0.5 and 4.5, but for fertility issues, it needs to be below 2.5. That's half. Right, so common sense tells you that there's something significant here in how we're actually measuring thyroid function and whether or not someone has thyroid issues. Because if you have thyroid issues bad enough that it's affecting fertility, but not bad enough that you need thyroid medications, we have a problem. There's some sort of disconnect. So this just made me, you know, get much deeper off into the weeds. And I've had this conversation with women multiple times. They're like, oh, you know, we talk about my kids, everybody, every parent that has kids, we all talk about our kids. And for those of you that don't have kids, I'm sure you're annoyed with us that talk about our kids. And I understand that. But ultimately, what we have here is I have conversations with these women saying, you know, well, I've

0: gone through, various, we're working with a fertility doctor. I'm like, okay, where are you in the stage? Well, we're at this stage. We're at that stage. We're at this. I'm like, okay, has anyone actually taken a dive into your thyroid? Because women, they go through these things called intrauterine insemination, where they put the sperm where it needs to be to increase that. They start taking all these fertility medications. They start doing all of these things before you jump through the, you have to jump through hoops before you actually get to IVF. And the problem is they fail. Well, that's money spent. It starts to get expensive fast, when in reality, a few $100s could have fixed a thyroid issue, and they may have not even needed the fertility specialist at all. Right? And no one is talking about this elephant in the room. And when I bring that up to them, they're like, wait, what do you mean? I'm like, well, this is extremely important. I know it's extremely important because Aaron and I went through the exact same process. And they're like, oh, next thing you know, they're in my office, we're having a consult talking about, these are the things that you need to do. I will consult with people that aren't in my area to help them get a control and find someone that can help them get control on their thyroid levels. I mean, that's just the way it is. I mean, Aaron, you remember, it was not fun going through this and learning this as a issue after the fact.
1: Right.
0: Like, and I didn't know that I needed to look there.
1: Right. Yeah, no, and that's frustrating because, when you are ready to have children, you're ready to have children.
0: Yeah, so. And you think it's just going to happen, it's going to be easy. And for those of you that are struggling with fertility, I know how hard it is when, your friends are like, oh, yeah, well, you're just, going to, start trying to have a baby in a month or two, and then 2 months later, they're pregnant, and, you're just like, well, what in the world? What's wrong with me? How come I'm not? We're not able to have a baby that easily. I get it. I completely understand.
1: Right. Or we see women with secondary fertility because, having kids can mess up hormones. I mean, so we see that happen a lot where they didn't have trouble having one, but then when they go to have a second, it just doesn't happen.
0: Right. Because the first pregnancy triggered their autoimmune issues. Right. There's so many things that happen. And it's such an intricate balance. Having someone on your team that understands how all of this stuff is put together, how all of these hormones play together, matters. And it can be the, it can be the saving grace to help you get the results that you're looking for. So anyway, I hope that this information has been, beneficial to our listeners out there. And I know those of you that wrote those questions specifically are going to be excited. I will likely be sending you an email saying, hey, we addressed your question on air. Because I like to let people know, hey, we talk to them. I mean, I've got a guy in the Washington, D.C. area, Rob. He shoots me an email almost every week asking a question about our show. So, Rob, I hear you out there. And I'm sure I'll get an email about that too. But if you want more information from us, visit our website, inhstl.com. Follow us on Instagram at inhstl, and Facebook, same thing. We're constantly putting information out there. If you have a story to share or have questions, please reach out. We'll do our best to answer your questions or lend you any advice that we possibly can. If you're in the area, you want to give us a phone, a call, our phone number, 314-293-8123, 314-293-8123. Please feel free to reach out. We love to hear from you. But that's about all the time that we have for today. For Aaron, I'm Dr. TJ. This has been Wellness One. Thanks for listening.
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5: Hitting the brakes, I'm Paul Stevens, Fox News. President Trump says he's pausing for now any more strikes on Iran because progress has been made toward a peace deal.
6: This decision comes after the White House confirmed the Saudi crown prince spoke with President Trump yesterday. The president wrote on Truth Social, "We have just been asked by Iran and other Middle Eastern countries to hold off any attack and that the perimeters of a deal has been agreed to. This would include the immediate, complete, and total opening of the Strait of Hormuz and an end to Iran's nuclear threat." According to Axios, the Saudis expressed concern and asked for clarity about the president's plan of action. A second source with knowledge of the call said MBS urged Trump to de-escalate and refrain from launching the strikes.
5: Fox's Rebecca Castor, Saudi Arabia reportedly concerned its energy infrastructure could be targeted by Iran. Iran suggesting it was, quote, neither surprised nor passive following the Trump announcement. Strong dry winds are driving wildfires out of control near Spokane, Washington, and other parts of the Pacific Northwest.
7: Overnight, those winds backing down a little bit, only 5 to 10 to 15 miles an hour. Do expect those to kind of ramp back up as we get going through the day. And we'll stay dry. And then with those winds, where's the wildfire smoke going? Well, folks are dealing with that more in the central portions of the country as those upper-level winds grab that and then move it across more of the heartland in the plains. Still areas where you could see some wildfires today, that risk where it's critical from Montana stretching down into Idaho over towards Wyoming, and then ultimately stretching further south, getting towards areas like Colorado, all areas where you could see some of those wildfires partially being driven by some extreme heat. And we still see those heat warnings in place through the central portions of the country.
5: And that's Fox Weather's Adam Klotz. Washington State Governor Bob Ferguson declaring a state of emergency. Almost 2 million acres across the Pacific Northwest have been burned by wildfires this year. 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
9: Temperatures being 30 degrees above average.
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13: Hello and welcome to the show. I'm your host, Pat Campbell. We've got a fascinating program for you today. Our guest today says that there is a youth molecule in the human body, and he says this molecule of youth happens to be concentrated in our skin,

0: hair, eyes, and joints. He says this substance not only dramatically influences our appearance, in other words, how young or how healthy we look, but more importantly, our physical strength, our flexibility, and mobility. This is our ability to do things, lift things, get around, be physical. Today, we're going to learn more about this once mysterious substance and how new breakthroughs are allowing us to get it back and keep it as we get older. All right, Bill Sardi is here. Bill is an author. He's traveled around the world in search of information about hyaluronic acid, or HA, as it's sometimes referred to. He's back from his recent trip to a small village in Japan, where people maintain high levels of HA and are famous for their ability to defy the aging process. Bill, welcome to the program.
1: Great to be with you, Pat. And all your statements to introduce the show today are certainly not overstatements. After years of people using oral hyaluronic acid supplements, well, of course, we're going to give your audience a report today, an update, and an improvement, how things are going, as thousands of people have discovered how this supports, in particular, their joints, but also their skin and their eyes and, of course, their hair and so on. These are the areas where the body actually is highly concentrated in HA. But I want to tell all your listeners to please stay tuned, because there's going to be an offer today from Purity Products, no strings attached. This is an offer from a reputable company that's been in business for years.
2: Just for $5, there's no strings attached. You get to try a bottle of this wonderful new product and make your life simple, make your supplement regimen simple, and save a little money along the way.
0: Now, you say there's a youth molecule in the human body and that it holds the key to the visible signs of aging. Now, you've written about this. You've traveled to Japan to do the research. So tell me about it. What exactly is this molecule you're talking about?
1: Pat, it's amazing that most people don't know this word, hyaluronic acid. And, of course, it's made. It's all over our body. It's in our skin. It's an all-natural molecule. We can get it orally, replace it in our body. But more so, we've learned that the little bit that we can get as a dietary supplement can trigger your body to make more. And, of course, why do we need more? Well, when we're young, we're loaded with this stuff. When we're babies, we have what we call baby fat. It's really baby HA. It makes, as babies fall down and get cuts and scrapes, you notice they never really get any lifelong scars from that because they have lots of HA on board, hyaluronic acid. And to make this easy to understand for the audience, I think we can all appreciate that women have smoother skin and thicker hair and so on. All of that is because estrogen sends a signal to make more HA, and that's why the girls have more limber, flexible joints. They can get in a kind of a lotus posture kind of that men can't get into. They certainly have all of those advantages, and it's because the estrogen sends a signal to make more HA. Now, women have more HA to lose than men do, and you see the skin shriveling up, the joints and so on, as women age. But there's a way to get it back. And, of course, Purity Products for years now has been talking about HA, and they have a new formula just for the joints, HA joint formula. And it's so important today because I think everyone's confused. An article in the New York Times says consumers are confused what to do to support their joints, so people are looking for alternatives. We need cushioning in between the joints, the bones in our joints. When a doctor looks at an x-ray, all he's doing is measuring the space between the two bones there in the knee. So it's about a quarter of an inch space. Without that cushioning, you've got bone rubbing on bone. That's what HA is. It's the jello or the cushioning agent in between our bones. We lose it either due to wear and tear or age, and so we start getting problems. The more that we find pain relief, the more pain relievers we use, the more we're going to use these joints, and then we're going to wear out more bone. And they've noticed this. People who chronically use pain relievers are going to have more bone wear. So what you need is the actual cushioning back there to lubricate the joint, and that's what HA does. That's what HA is. The doctors call it synovial fluid. They actually inject this into joints. Orthopedists do. Dermatologists inject it into the skin. Eye doctors use it as a lubricant during eye surgery. So it's nothing foreign to modern medicine, but it may be new to you as a listener there, and you have never heard about HA before. Well, you need to learn about it. It's a wonderful molecule. It's all natural, and you can get it as a dietary supplement. Purity Products was the first to introduce it. Now, it's a great big long molecule, Pat, that's 6 million Daltons in molecular weight. Think of 6 million paper clips put together. It's big. You can't absorb it, and Purity found a way to knock it down so that it's only about 1,500 to 3,000. That means that you can absorb this orally. We actually proved that in studies conducted at a laboratory right there in Florida, and we're going to tell you more about that, but we proved that it's orally absorbed. Most doctors are told that oral HA cannot be absorbed. That's true if it's the regular HA. It's got to be knocked down in molecular weight. And more important, it needs some other antioxidants to be added with it. We're going to talk about one here in just a moment. But Purity Products is introducing this all-new joint formula for people that are searching for alternatives for their joint health. And, of course, this isn't a drug. It's a dietary supplement meant to, of course, support healthy joint health as we think of it.
0: If you're just tuning in, we're talking with Bill Sardi about hyaluronic acid, or HA. Now, Bill, you said recently that the HA revolution is underway. More and more people are using it. Tell us why HA is such a breakthrough, and what exactly can it do for people?
1: I think the brick and the mortar analogy is probably the best for everybody to understand it. There are bricks in our body, the cells. There's mortar in between, and the mortar is the collagen. Now, within the collagen, not the collagen itself, vitamin C makes collagen, but within that collagen, there's a moisturizing agent that looks like Jell-O. Now, everyone knows you put some Jell-O in the refrigerator and the water separates out after a time. And that's what's happening in our body. We're losing the water-holding molecule, HA. The body is 72% water. And as we lose this, the connective tissue that connects all of our cells, that connects all of everything that we have, begins to lose its water. It separates out, and then we begin to lose the substance, the scaffolding, the support structure that holds our body together. And, of course, we begin to wrinkle, we shrivel up, we lose an inch in our height, we see the brain shrivels up in the eye and so on. All of these things occur with age, and, you know, Ponce de Leon was looking for a youth molecule, and he wanted to find it in, of course, the fountain of youth, the water. He was looking for a water fountain. The body needs water, but it has to hold it, and, of course, I want everyone to think of having something like a Jell-O type of a water balloon filled with Jell-O, or one filled with water. Which one do you want? You want the one filled with Jell-O because it's still firm but soft and cushiony. And that's the way our bodies are when we're young babies. Or even a pregnant woman is loaded with this, which is an example of the how the HA is made more so at certain times of our life. But as age goes on, we're going to lose it. We're going to see the wrinkles, the thinning hair. We're going to see our joints lose their flexibility. We're just telling people that after thousands of people have tried this, if you're taking glucosamine supplements, it took 13 years for doctors to adopt glucosamine sulfate. It's a regular dietary supplement now in drugstores, health food stores. People ask me, well, why hasn't my doctor told me about hyaluronic acid? Well, it took 13 years for glucosamine. It'll be on the front page of Time magazine. It's just going to take time. And it'll get there because patients are going to take this to their doctors and point it out, as they did glucosamine. The revolution starts with patients and people that have issues and want to have healthy joints and skin and hair and eyes and want to see some of these useful levels of HA restored in their body.
0: Now, Bill, you've written a great deal about the role of hyaluronic acid in the body's connective tissues. How does HA work in the joints and the connective tissues?
1: It's a natural cushioning agent. And, Pat, we're talking to about between the bones. It also surrounds the nerves. There's a sciatic nerve. There's an ulnar nerve. There's a carpal tunnel nerve. All of these are going to need the special cushioning that HA can give them. There are people that tell us this stuff works. Here's Ernie writing to me, who actually teaches and plays golf in Dover, Delaware. He found this Purity joint formula, and we're telling you it worked miracles for him. Why? because Purity has not only taken EHA, but they've taken a brand new substance called Hydrox that's taken from olives. Now, Pat, you notice you can put a bowl of olives on your table and a year later come back, and except for a little bit of shrinkage due to just a loss of moisture, they're very stable. They're still there. They didn't shrivel up and waste away due to fungal contamination. So there's something very strong in olives. We've known it for a long time. Dr. Roberto Crea, an Italian researcher who's now here in this country, doing some research on hydroxytyrosol extracted from olives and found out that it does some of the same things that the molecules do that trigger, like estrogen does, the production of HA. So we began to think, why don't we combine this wonderful, strong antioxidant from olives into Purity's new HA joint formula? You know, we're getting results like we've never seen before. This is why Bill writes to us this year saying, I'm taking HA for my knees. It's done wonders for my joints. So we get these letters from people. They're unsolicited. You see, this is the kind of thing we hear. And, of course, they're astounded with this. They just can't believe it. Here's someone writing to me. This is Dr. Cal Lee saying, he looks like a man that's 30 years younger, and he says people can't even believe his level of fitness and youthful appearance. And he says, I tell you to tell him, it's just the HA formula. And, of course, he sent us pictures on the Internet how fit he looks for his age. And you're going to look a little younger, because when you were young, you had a lot of this. 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
0: Now, Bill, you visited this village in Japan, Yuzuri-hari, or as they call it, the Village of Long Life. Now, I understand that the people had unusually high HA levels in this village. What did you find when you met the people? Is it genetic? Is it dietary? What did you see?
1: Well, I went there again for the second time with translators, photographers, and it was easy to understand without studies, even though the town doctor there, Dr. Komori, has identified hyaluronic acid as the very reason why these people in Yuzuri-hara exhibit such youthfulness. And by the way, they have a lady there in her 90s without any aging spots in her skin, perfect skin, no wrinkles whatsoever. People living into their 80s and 90s look a lot younger, and it all became clear when we were there. Now, they grow a lot of their own vegetables and foods right there near their homes, and they have a lot of fresh foods, and sometimes they have a little extra, so they come down to the vegetable market and bring their goods there to be sold. So we were there taking pictures and interviewing people when 83-year-old Mr. Ishii came driving in on his motorcycle to deliver his vegetables to the fruit market. Pat, where do we have in the United States 83-year-olds driving their motorcycle down to the vegetable market? We don't have it. We followed him to his home where he was up on a 30-foot ladder trimming a tree. He works in the fields about 4 to 6 hours a day.

0: And he introduced us to his neighbor, who was 90 years old without a wrinkle on his face. Neither of them used reading glasses. And, of course, he works about 6 to 8 hours out in the fields every day. This was remarkable. I almost felt, Pat, I was in some sort of a place where the dinosaurs are still living or something. It was so remarkable. These people just exhibit a youthfulness, a flexibility in their joints, certainly a healthfulness that we just don't see everywhere else. In fact, it was so remarkable that the Emperor of Japan actually has visited this village. Pictures were taken there. You could see them all over the village there as they had posted them. So this had stood out. And, of course, Connie Chung, ABC News 2020, had gone to visit there in the year 2000. This was originally on television. You could see the actual pictures for yourself. But the HA revolution has come here, Pat. And, of course, we've had 3 years of use of HA. But we could lose people in the science. So they want to know, what's real? Is this for real? Well, it's real for Tom, who writes to us, a pharmacist now from Santa Cruz, California, 70 years of age, participating in the Hawaii Ironman contest in Kona, Hawaii, this past year, 70 years old. He said this new HA formula for the joints did a great job. Now, certainly a pharmacist would know. Here's John writing to me and saying, you know, at age 55, boy, when I tried HA, I'm now back to playing full court basketball with the 20-year-olds, and I've even begun to jog again. These are the kinds of reports that we hear.
1: Let me ask you a question here. You mentioned glucosamine, and there's another one out there that's pretty popular, MSM. How does this HA stack up against those other ones? The other ones, you have to take them for a while before you even see any results.
0: You do, and most of these are very positive dietary supplements. They certainly have lots of benefits. Glucosamine takes quite a while to kick in. MSM is a wonderful sulfur compound. And again, it's an anti-inflammatory, as are many things like fish oil. And so these are all wonderful, but they're not dealing with the origin of the problem. The origin of the problem is the loss of cushioning in the joint. And if we can just replace this, if we can find a way to get that cushioning back, that's what we call youthfulness. That's what we had when we were young. Here's David writing to me from New York, 25 years, looking for something that would help support his lower back. And, of course, he said, I can't believe it now. He says, I can't thank you enough for this product. People have tried all the alternatives. They've searched everywhere else, Pat, and they haven't heard of hyaluronic acid.
1: Now, the reorder rates on HA sort of tell me that things are phenomenal. The product works. The study shows how. But what are the customers saying? What are they telling you, candidly? What are they saying to Bill Sardi?
0: If the horses come back to the trough, there must be good water there. It's amazing to me how people say, just keep sending this. It's wonderful. It changed my life. Here's Lorraine saying, I can't believe it, but I'm able to run. I love it. Run 5 miles a day. My skin, nails are great. Telling everybody about it. These are online. You can go see some of these comments. Purity Products has it online, where people just log in and tell you. These aren't edited in any way. Here's Brent writing, says, no one at Purity Product made an outlandish claim about HA joint formula, but 3 days after I started taking it, I noticed the difference. This stuff really works. It's your own personal discovery. That's why Purity Product wants you to have this bottle. 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You call that number. They're going to send you a bottle, a full month's supply, and you can do it without any risk. You just kick in a few bucks, and you're going to experience this for yourself. Like the people who've written in and said all these wonderful things. Here's Harold, 85th year, he says, I'm in. He says, I'm doing very well on HA. Thank you very much. Here's Jasmine saying, my face looks moist and youthful, and I'm getting people asking me about it. What am I taking? 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
0: It's a capsule. 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It works wonders. I don't know how I can convince your audience of this, Pat, but to read these wonderful letters, tell them that this works. It worked for my dog. It's worked for my mother-in-law. It worked for my brother. These are real stories from real people who tell us that it worked for them. And I know people want to know there's good science behind it. I went all over the world. I went to Japan. I called researchers in laboratories all over the world to write a whole book, get hundreds of references before we began to realize even that HA was safe to use, effective. It's really a wonderful dietary supplement. You haven't heard about it yet, but you will. It'll be on the front page of Time magazine in due time. 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
1: Bill, let's talk about some of the visible signs of aging and how this HA formula from Purity Products addresses these signs.
0: Well, certainly when we look in the mirror, when we see, well, let's say we're twin brothers, if we're looking, one of us ages faster than the other, how do we know that? And we're looking at our hair, we're looking at our skin, how smooth it is. You're losing HA. That's what your body's telling you. How do you get it back? Just think, there is a way. And Purity Products, taking all the risk out, all of the issues about you coming up with the dollars and everything, they just want you to try it because we're talking about replacing an all-natural molecule in your body. You can take this. Thousands have. And so they've pioneered the way. You need to be added to the list. If you're taking glucosamine, well, try HA. And you're going to find the kind of results that we're talking about here on the air. And you can do it without any risk. All you're going to do is help Purity Products with a little bit of the cost. And you are going to get a bottle of this new HA joint formula with this new hydrox molecule as well into it to help trigger your body to make more HA. Losing HA and aging are equivalent to the same thing. How do you get it back? How do you get this wonderful youth molecule? There certainly is one. Ponce de Leon was right, the fountain of youth. The body is 72% water, but it needs to be held into a cushioning gel. no, this isn't going to cause water retention. No, it doesn't increase any kind of problems like that. It's all natural. You had a

0: lot more of it when you were young. You just need to get a little bit of it back. I know the more, Pat, that I say good about this, people find it unbelievable.
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3: 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I am your host, Steve Summers. Before we jump in today, let me take a step back because I remember this conversation like it was yesterday. I was talking to Dr. Neil Levin just a few years ago, and I asked him, I said, Dr. Levin, if you were stuck on a desert island, what key nutrients would you take? Because, you know, it's confusing for us. There are so many vitamins out there. What is the most important one? If you're like me, I don't want to take 10 to 20 pills a day. I just don't. So anyway, Dr. Levin said, Steve, we're working on this. A few years went by, and folks, here we are today. And on the show to talk with us about that, Dr. Neil Levin is here. He's a chiropractor, nutritionist, and high-level advisor to Purity Products. Dr. Levin, I remember that conversation. I do. Welcome back to the show.
4: You know, that's funny. I remember that conversation as well, and you weren't the only one who had asked me that. I've had so many patients over the years ask me just about that. Doc, you know, if you were stuck on a desert island and you could only have one thing, what would it be? Or, Doc, I don't want to take... I'm giving them five or six formulas. Doc, I just want one thing. And this super pill is the answer to that question. I brought that question back to Purity Products and I said, look, this is getting unruly. I mean, I'm giving my patients a multi. I'm giving them fish oil and krill oil. If they're over 45, they need the CoQ10. Mm-hmm. All the multis are underpowered in terms of vitamin D. So I'm giving them vitamin D. The B12s and all these multis are wrong. Folks over 50, 60 can't absorb it. I'm giving them a B12.
3: Right.
4: And it was getting, they're walking out of here with a bag of pills and they're rolling their eyes at me. So I said to Purity, I'm like, guys, we got to come up with one super formula is what I called it. And they came back. It took them about a year to do it.
3: Wow.
4: And they came back with the super pill. And this is the answer. When I have somebody that says, I just want one thing.
3: Right.
4: This is what I give them, Steve, because this is the multivitamin. I'm talking about a world-class multivitamin. So, this is your krill oil. It's your fish oil. It's your CoQ10. This has got as much lutein, Steve, as an eye formula, a full 10 milligrams of a very high-end lutein. It's got the astaxanthin for the eyes. Wow. Steve, there's 2,000 international units of vitamin D. This has got the right B12 for folks in their 50s, 60s, 70s to give them that energy that they want. This is the answer. If you're only going to take one thing, hands down, the super pill is it.
3: Well, I remember the conversation very well. And to be fair, it had to have been one of those ding light bulb moments, right? I mean, this is actually huge because there is no other multivitamin on the market, at least I know of, that does this.
4: Yeah. There is none. And, you know, it's like, what do you need to take? Let's check the boxes. What do people have to take? You have to take an omega-3, whether it's fish oil or krill oil.
3: Check.
4: I like both because that's just critical for brain health and heart health, visual health. It makes your skin look great. It makes all the cells of the body work effectively. According to a recent study, 98% of us are low in omega-3s, you must take an omega-3. That's in here. You have to take vitamin D. Where if you're above Atlanta, let's say, you have to take vitamin D because for the whole winter, you're not making any. And then if you slather on the sunscreen in the summer, you're still not making any. And vitamin D is critical for everything. It signals to a tenth of the human genome. It's important for muscle health, eye health, immune health, brain health, happy mood. You want to feel good. It's your vitamin D. You got to get that in there. The average multi-Steve is going to give you 400 international units. That's a joke. The super pill has a full 2,000 international units
3: of
4: vitamin D.
3: That's huge.
4: A meaningful dose.
3: Yeah.
4: And the list goes on and on. It's 100 milligrams of CoQ10. It's the right B12. So what I hear from my patients, let's say they come in on a Monday and they're, you know, have some neck pain or back pain. I want to see them again later in the week. They come in and they're like, wow, doc, this makes a difference. This isn't like a regular multi where you take it and you hope it's going to work.
3: Right.
4: This is like, wow, I feel better. Once people start on the super pill, this is just something they get over and over and over.
3: Well, the way I view this, this is kind of a next generation new frontier of supplementation. It's where one simple pill that you have in your Elite Multi that you're talking about, an Elite Omega-3, you said, with krill oil and fish oil. And then you augment that with the cellular energizers like Coenzyme Q10, talked about astaxanthin and lutein for the eyes and skin, and even ginkgo, which I don't think you mentioned, for brain health. Now, that is a great idea right there, because we get a little bit older, things slow down. Ginkgo is great for brain health. I mean, does this all surprise you that it's never been done before?
4: You know, I've always been surprised that it hasn't been done before, but, you know, I don't get involved in the intrinsics, but when I talk to Jan over there at Purity, Jason over there, you know, this took them over a year to put together, because to get everything stabilized, because with the fish oil and the krill oil and then the multi, to make everything work just right wasn't easy. But then the benefits are so great. Let's go to this recent study. This is a recent large randomized study. This is on multivitamins.
3: This would be interesting. Right here.
4: The multivitamin they used isn't half the multi we're talking about right now. So this is a randomized, double-blind, placebo-controlled study performed by researchers, Steve, from Wake Forest University School of Medicine in collaboration with Brigham and Women's Hospital in Boston. That's an affiliate of Harvard. So very high-end study. 2,262 older men and women, average age 72. This was published in September 2022, so very recent.
3: Yeah.
4: What the researchers found was nothing less than shocking. They did this study over 3 years. They gave them cognitive tests at baseline. So that's thinking tests. How is this person thinking? Okay. Everybody was normal cognitively when the test began. Mm-hmm. Now, 3 years later, they redid the cognitive test. Some were on placebo, of course. Some were on the multi. The multivitamin slowed cognitive decline, Steve, by 60%.
3: No way.
4: You would have thought this would have been trumpeted from the hilltops, but you know what? The media, they love to come out and pan vitamins. So when God forbid a study comes out that doesn't show the vitamin did an amazing job, that's big headlines. Yeah. But this is major, and it's from Harvard. It's from Wake Forest, Brigham Young Hospital. It cut down cognitive decline by 60%. So that's just outstanding.
3: That's
4: Let me tell you something. The multi we're talking about here, the super pill, is order of magnitudes better. You know, just the nutrients are better. So you asked me about ginkgo before.
3: Yes.
4: So when you combine a multi with ginkgo biloba, which has wonderful support for the brain, along with krill oil and fish oil, incredible support for the brain, B vitamins, so important for the brain, and then you add our elite lutein, which has tons of brain benefits, along with skin benefits and eye benefits, this becomes just an outstanding brain formula, on top of it being great for the heart and energy. The first thing people are going to notice is energy. But this is going to work. This is protecting your brain. We all want to age gracefully. The super pill is going to help you do just that.
3: You mentioned something a while ago, why it took a year to develop this. Purity Products has been around for 25 plus years now, so they don't do anything halfway. I mean, you put the components together, and you want to make sure that it works. And when it does, you want to tell people about it, just like the super pill. It can deliver a multiple mode of action that goes way beyond just a basic multivitamin. And it boils down to what you like to call a difference maker in nutritional technologies. If you can, explain the savings here and why this is so advanced. Because I know savings is so important for so many people out there.
4: Wow, that is like such a great point. Because, you know, people used to complain about the sheer amount of stuff I would give them, right? Mm-hmm. But they were also rolling their eyes at my receptionist when she gives them the number for the cost of it. Because if you're talking about, if you go out and buy a very top quality multivitamin, and then you're going to get some krill oil and some fish oil, and you're going to get CoQ10, and the top selling CoQ10 brand is 100 milligrams. We have 100 milligrams right here. Mm-hmm. You're going to get an eye formula with 10 milligrams of a very good lutein. So I can't see doing it for less than, and you're going to get a vitamin D formula and maybe a high-end B12.
3: Yeah.
4: I don't see you doing it for less than $200. And you know, the fact that since you're bringing up money, the fact that Purity is letting folks try a full 1 month supply of this for $9.95, I mean, that is really, you know why they do it, Steve?
3: Why?
4: Because they want people to try it. They know this is a superior product. They're not out to lose money, Purity Products. But in essence, when you get this, they're pretty much losing money, because I think the first 1,000 calls even getting free shipping. You'll know that better than me. But I mean, between the shipping and the cost of the vitamin, they're out big money when someone gets one of these. But they know once people say, see, wow, this is really a lot better than what I was taking, they're going to want to continue.
3: You know, I think this is a good time to clarify how Purity can claim things like better joint comfort in just 7 days with a Purity Super Pill. Because, hey, let's be honest here. I mean, you can't get this benefit from a regular multi out there. It just doesn't exist. Characterize why adding the omega-3s to Purity Super Pill really leverages the science of these omega-3s from krill to reduce joint pain from exercise and activity in just 7 days.
4: This is a great study. This is double-blind, placebo-controlled out of the Journal of the American College of Nutrition. And Steve, this was done on only 300 milligrams of krill oil. It was a high-end krill oil, but it's 300 milligrams. Mm-hmm. We use 500 milligrams of krill oil, and we use something called Phospho Boost krill oil. So what have they done here? They've taken out more of the sea salts, and by doing that, they concentrate up the omega-3s and the phospholipids. And so this is a really, really good krill oil. So you're going to get this benefit and then some. So in this study, in just 7 days, the folks that had knee discomfort, and I think these folks, if I remember correctly, were in their 50s. In just 7 days, Steve, they were 28% more comfortable.
3: Wow.
4: And they didn't do anything different. They weren't exercising or using PT or taking NSAIDs. They added krill oil.
3: Right.
4: In 30 days, they were 38% more comfortable. Now, researchers didn't stop there. They checked their joint flexibility, their joint functionality, all improved. On top of that, they measured something called C-reactive protein, which is a marker of inflammation, and we want to see that go down. And in this study, the folks on krill oil, C-reactive protein moved nicely in the right direction, showing that not only were people more comfortable, more functional, but their blood levels of this substance, C-reactive protein, were improved. So all around, tremendous benefit. This happened in 7 days. So I can say unequivocally that if you have joint discomfort, especially knee joint discomfort, because that's what this study was on, this krill oil seems to work just wonderful for making people more comfortable. So if you get this Purity Super Pill and you have the common aches and pains that come along with aging or overuse or being a weekend warrior, once you start to use this for about 7 days, you should feel more comfortable.
3: Well, this is a win-win, because if you take something that's going to make you feel better, going to make your joints feel better, you're going to want to exercise and have more activity on top of that. So
4: that's universal. Yeah. When I'm a chiropractor, so I see that all the time. They come in here, they're complaining, I can't exercise, I can't play golf, I can't play tennis, hiking's not comfortable anymore, I can't play with the grandkids, everything hurts. I'm going up and down the stairs, you know, whatever it is. And I start adjusting them. And once they feel better, they get back to doing the things they want to do. So yes, any therapy, any intervention that's going to help folks feel more comfortable tends to make them happier. And when you're happier and you're more comfortable, what do? You want to get back to your life, whether it's tennis or golf or hiking or playing with the grandkids or shopping or just doing more things. And we want all our customers to get out there and enjoy their lives.
3: And I think, Dr. Levin, this is a perfect time to remind our listeners about the great news here in this special offer. 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I'll give out that number here in just a couple of minutes. Let's bring Dr. Neil Levin back online here with us. And as you're talking, I'm sitting here hearing this cash register going off. If I was to go out and swallow all 15 to 20 vitamin pills a day with somewhere between $200 and $300 a month, you've gone through this whole litany of things. But one of the things that you haven't mentioned just yet, you've checked off literally all of the boxes here, but you insisted that Purity include 100 milligrams of coenzyme Q10 in this formula. Now, that's for energy, right?
4: Yeah. Now, if you go to the average, big box store, club store, the best-selling CoQ10 has 100 milligrams of CoQ10. That's a good amount of CoQ10. Mm-hmm. So we have 100 milligrams of CoQ10. 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
3: Okay.
4: When you eat some food, whether it's fat, carbohydrates, protein, the body takes those, it absorbs them, it brings them to the cells. Once in the cells, it gets into the mitochondria, and those are your little blast furnaces. That's where you turn food into cellular energy. Well, one of the linchpins to turn food into cellular energy is CoQ10. Mm-hmm. You need lots of CoQ10 to effectively make your food into cellular energy. Now, when you were 20, Steve, you made oodles of CoQ10. By the time you're 70, that number is cut in half. So when you look at a 70-year-old, they're not really moving like a 20-year-old, right? So but the question becomes, can you by orally ingesting CoQ10 in supplement form, bump your levels back up? And the answer is yes. But CoQ10, it's absorbable, but when you take it with krill oil, it goes up. It's much better absorbable. So maybe 4 or 5 times better absorbed.
3: Nice.
4: And that's what we have it. We have in this krill oil

0: CoQ10. So if you're on statins, you absolutely want a multi that has CoQ10. You want to get that CoQ10 in there. The point is, isn't it nice to know when you're taking the super pill, this also becomes your CoQ10 formula in a very absorbable omega-3 matrix.
1: Exactly. And I'm so glad you addressed that, because the energy factor in this is so vitally important. If you just join us, we're talking to Dr. Neil Levin with Purity Products. You know, one of the many ingredients in here that is a clinically validated nutrient is called lutein. Now, I know you mentioned that a little bit earlier. It's plant-based superfood from marigold flowers. It's really the centerpiece of basically every single eye or vision formula out there on the market. And you guys actually use 10 full milligrams in this formula. It helps with sharper vision, helps with macular health, glare reduction. I thought that was a little surprising, which is great when you drive at night. I mean, this is great for brain function too. So, I mean, when you consider how much is in the Purity Super Pill multivitamin, Dr. Levin, Purity Super Pill, I would say at what, 40 times more here? Is that right? That's a big deal.
0: It's funny that you say that, because I was just looking at the supplement facts panel on the leading multi just now when you started asking me this question, and they have a quarter of 1 milligram. Wow. We have 10 milligrams. 10. So yes, that's 40 times. That's the difference.
1: Huge.
0: So we have 40 times more lutein, and it's a very special lutein. It's called LuteMax 2020. Lots and lots of studies. Yes, it comes from marigold flowers. Mm-hmm. Yes, it's clinically tested. It's a top lutein in terms of research. And the research is plain. The benefits are for vision are amazing. So LuteMax 2020 improves contrast sensitivity. It improves glare threshold. So if you're driving at night and you know that glare that they can hit you in the eyes, that bothersome glare, this protects the eyes. It protects the eyes from blue light. Blue light is a very big problem. Like if you're looking at your computer, like I am right now, it's shining blue light in your eyes. Your cell phone, when you're outside, you get a lot of blue. You've heard of blue blockers.
1: Yes.
0: Those sunglasses, one of the things they do is block blue light. Too much blue light puts the kibosh on your sleep. So you're watching some TV, or you're playing on your computer, or your worst case scenario, you're bringing your cell phone to bed with you and looking at that. That's going to trash your melatonin and make it hard to sleep. Yep. Well, if you have enough lutein, it's almost like an internal blue blocker. It's protecting you from blue light. So, I mean, and it also boosts something called BDNF, that's brain-derived neurotrophic factor. What is that?
1: It's memory, right?
0: That's actually the factor that helps your brain neurons grow and make new synapses. And so, Nice. Yeah, I mean, lutein, great for the eyes, great for the brain, amazing skin benefits. You take lutein and it helps make your skin look beautiful. So, yeah, this formula is just amazing. Imagine you take your multi, and you're going to get your multi now. You get your eye formula. You get your vitamin D formula. You get your CoQ10. 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It's just three pills. They're soft gels, so they slide right down, easy to swallow. And you're getting a month supply from Purity for $9.95. So that is, you know, this is one of those things you hear a lot of. You hear a lot of advertising these days, Steve.
1: Right.
0: You really do. I guess I'm being an advertiser right now, but I'm really a doctor that's just talking to you like I would talk to any of the patients that came in here. I saw probably 20 people this morning. This is the way I talk to them. This is the kind of thing that you want in your corner. This is your foundational nutrient. And you want to take a little something else, you can. But you take this and you're pretty much covering 90% of the bases of what you need to optimize your health.
1: 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Dr. Neil Levin, let's have some fun here. I want to go to the mailbag. We've got some of the most frequently asked questions I want to do first. We're going to do it in rapid-fire question format, so it's going to be super quick. The FAQs, so to speak, I'll ask the questions, give me a quick answer. Is the super pill easy to take?
0: Oh, it's really easy to take. Just mention it. 3 pills, they're soft gels, they slide down.

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1: All right, I have issues with my knees and my joints. Can the super pill help that?
0: In 7 days, Steve, we went over it a little while ago, American College of Clinical Nutrition. 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In 30 days, they were 38% more comfortable. So yeah, knees, I found in my practice, this is the kind of formula that just pretty much is very joint friendly.
1: All right, considering what we know about Purity Super Pill here, do you have any testimonials that you can share?
0: Oh, yeah. I did pull four, the first few I saw here. This guy's got a fun name, Bebop, from Lehigh Valley, Pennsylvania. He's in the age 55 to 64 bracket, rates at 5 stars. He says, best multi. I'm so happy switching to the Purity Super Pill. Wow. Good mix of vitamins, krill and fish oil and CoQ10. Easy to take. I feel better after just a couple of weeks.
1: Give me another one.
0: One nickname, April from Mesa, Arizona. She says, amazing. I'm 65 years old. I feel like I'm in my 30s. People say I look like I'm in my 40s. The Super Pill makes me feel amazing. I love all the Purity products.
1: All right, one more.
0: Here. Sean T. He says, so much in one pill, excellent quality. It's easier to take just one pill instead of several. Definitely a plus. I don't have time to count out pills every day, every week. Take one of these and you're good to go. I could tell an immediate difference while on this product. More energy, less health issues. 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This is vitamin taking made easy. 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Amazing value, easy to take, very, very high end. So yeah, this is one of those, once people start on this, they want to continue. This is a great nutrient. And again, for $9.95, absolutely give this a try.
1: Dr. Neil Levin, we've run out of time. I better go and give out that number.
0: Time always flies by, Steve. Thanks for having me.
1: All right, I've got some great news. 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
7: A massive wave of strikes on Iran halted for now. I'm Ann Carrick, Fox News. President Trump claims the U.S. and Iran are closer to a peace deal. Fox's Rebecca Castor has the details from Washington.
8: President Trump says the perimeters of a deal have been reached with Iran. That include the immediate and total opening of the Strait of Hormuz. And that is why Iran and other Middle Eastern countries have asked him to hold off on this attack. According to Axios, that decision came after the Saudi crown prince spoke with President Trump yesterday and expressed concerns over his plans for massive new strikes against Iran. It was said to be one of the largest bombing campaigns on Iran to date and likely would have targeted energy infrastructure. Qatari mediators held separate talks with U.S., Iranian, and Omani officials yesterday on reopening the strait. Axios reports those talks made progress.
7: Saudi Arabia reportedly is concerned its energy infrastructure could be targeted by Iran if the U.S. followed through with the strikes. Iran responding, it was neither surprised nor passive, and it remains alert. A wildfire in Spokane, Washington has burned more than 3,000 acres. Fox Weather's Adam Klotz has the latest.
9: Winds, dry conditions, hot conditions, all spurring on these fires. There's a number of them across the western United States. A whole lot actually across the Pacific Northwest. And smoke's funneling out into the country. Some of the thickest smoke across portions of the Intermountain West getting down into Texas. The upper level winds really driving that. Still a risk for some wildfires today across portions of Montana as the weather's dry. And yes, it's still hot. Heat alerts across the west, including Montana, but stretching down into the desert southwest. We are going to see some records fall today. Colorado to Wyoming, all over 100 degrees. Phoenix, closer to 115 degrees.
7: Washington State Governor Bob Ferguson declared a state of emergency. Almost 2 million acres across the Pacific Northwest have been burned by wildfires this season. A burn ban also is in effect to prevent new fires. 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
12: That heat's going to be out there for one more day.
13: Temperatures being 30 degrees above average.
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7: A bombing at a restaurant in central Moscow leaves at least three people dead, including the suspected female bomber. More than 20 others are injured. Moscow's mayor calling it a brutal terrorist attack. The explosion happening Saturday evening in the Russian capital. Authorities have launched an investigation, but so far no group has claimed responsibility for the attack. Spain is installing a 1,600-foot sea barrier along its border with Morocco after tens of thousands of migrants breached the frontier over the past week. The Spanish government says at least 67 migrants died during the crisis. Spain's interior minister says more than 48,000 migrants already have been returned to Morocco. With dangerous heat gripping the region, Maricopa County, Arizona, opens hundreds of heat relief centers as officials try to curb a growing number of heat-related deaths. Fox 10's Megan Spector with details.
14: Triple-digit heat in Arizona may feel routine, but taking it lightly can be deadly. Maricopa County health officials say at least 40 people have died from the heat so far this year, with hundreds of more cases under investigation. That's more than double the number of heat deaths confirmed at this time last year. Data shows that about one-third of those deaths were people experiencing homelessness. That number expected to increase. But that means 50% of people who die from the heat will have had a roof over their heads. That's why the county has more than 250 heat relief sites across the valley for anyone in need.
7: County health officials say older adults face the greatest risk, adding most heat-related deaths involve people aged 60 and older. The U.S. Postal Service worker arrested in Florida for allegedly stealing a winning lottery ticket and trying to cash it herself. Well, the Pick 4 ticket worth $2,600 was mailed by the winner to a family member and later was reported missing after it never arrived. The suspect now is facing multiple felony charges, including grand theft, filing a false claim for payment, and mail theft. I'm Ann Carrick, and this is Fox News.
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15: We are getting a break in our unsettled weather pattern, and with the northwest flow being a little drier this time around, we are looking at a pretty good day on this Sunday. Let's call it partly sunny. Could there be a spot thunderstorm? Yes, but really tough to find. 70s to near 80 degrees. Tonight, partly cloudy. Nice evening, nice overnight. 66. Monday, sunny, comfortable. 82. 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Chief Meteorologist.

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2: 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The views and opinions of this show and its hosts are not necessarily the views of Odyssey or its management. From Golden Crest Metals, this is the Crest Report, where markets meet reality. Your weekly briefing on the economy, gold, silver, and protecting what you've built. And now, here's your host, Jeremy Harrell.
1: Well, good afternoon, everybody, and thank you all so very much for joining in with us today here on the Crest Report. My name is Jeremy Harrell, and boy, do we got some information for you today as it pertains to precious metals. That's gold, silver, palladium, and platinum. Why the prices are where they are, what happened over the last week that caused these prices to be where they are, and where we foresee it going in the near future. One thing is for sure, now is a buying time for gold and silver. Again, you are right here on the Crest Report, and my name is Jeremy Harrell, and on behalf of everybody here at Golden Crest Metals, Rich Jacoby and the entire team, we welcome you to the show today. And look, we're just going to get right started here. The best thing that I like to do is I like to go through an overview of the information that we're going to talk about today, just to kind of give you an idea of where we're going, the route we're taking with this show here today. And we're, you know, there's really not been a lot of a change since last week in the way of price. So in the way of pricing, there's not been a big change. But in the way of news and geopolitical news, and obviously the conflict in Iran, a lot has changed. And we have to keep an eye on that so that we can, you know, give you the best information and kind of educate you on why things are the way they are and where they're going, okay? So as we do every week, we're going to go through some group stages here, and we're going to kind of set the tone for the entire pricing of precious metals. And where we're going to start, obviously, the Iranian war, the Iranian conflict. There's a lot going on in the way of that. Obviously, the Prime Minister of Israel, Bibi Netanyahu, visited the country this week and had talks with President Donald J. Trump. And, and the war looks like it's kind of paused again. We're going to go through all of that and what that means for you and how that affects us moving forward with everything, with gas prices and everything. The group two, stage two of this show, segment two, I should say, we're going to talk about the Fed, because the Fed is supposed to meet this week, and nobody knows what's really going to happen. Nobody knows if rates are going to go up. Nobody knows if rates are going to stay the same. Nobody knows if they're going to go down. And what Warsh is going to do, we're going to give you some information surrounding that. The third segment of today, we're going to take you through the $18.8 trillion in debt with the housing market here in the United States, and how that kind of household debt, excuse me, not housing market, the household debt, the household debt, $18.8 trillion, and that's going to have a lot of implications as well. Now the country's debt, we're obviously approaching $40 trillion. So at some point this is not sustainable. Now I'm not going to be a doom and gloom person and sit here and tell you that the United States of America is about to go under, because the United States of America is such a unique capitalist, society, and the way we run things here and how things work from sea to shining sea with our financial markets and our stock market and the financial hub being in New York City, the size of the military, everything that we have our hands in, the fact that we are the leaders of the free world, and everybody else doesn't have their military here on United States soil. We have our military everywhere else. So just to say that we're a nation that's $40 trillion in debt, and even though we are the largest nation in the world militarily and economically, it doesn't spell immediate doom and gloom, but what it does do is it gives you the information that you need to understand how that's going to affect little old you, just me and you in our homes, in whatever state that we reside in, and what we should be doing for our individual, well, for our families, ourselves and our families, as

it relates to our retirement. Because a nation in $40 trillion in debt, I don't care how big the economy is, somewhere along the lines, that's going to really start hampering a lot of people in their decision-making about future purchases and whatnot. Segment four today, obviously, we're going to be diving deep into gold itself, the price of gold, the reason why we're seeing the price kind of stay where it is, and are we really expected to go from the price that we are today to six, even seven, maybe bullish $8,000 an ounce within the next 6 months? Boy, that's hard to believe, but gold and silver have done stranger things. Obviously, we move into segment five. We're going to switch and pivot from the gold talk to the silver talk and where silver is testing and where it is year over year. I think the one thing that we have to make sure, folks, for everybody who's watching, I think we have to make sure that we understand that gold and silver has never, ever, ever failed from in a five-year increment. Meaning if you go 5 years back, 5 years before that, 5 years before that, I know we talk about that every week, it's never failed. It's always seen massive increases. And if you look over the course of the last 20 years, if that has any indication on where you think the next 20 years is going to go, or even if it's even if it mirrors it 50%, then, you know, we're going to be in good shape. And I think another thing to understand, too, is that year over year, when you look at these increases in silver, gold, palladium, and platinum, when you look year over year, the increases are so large, you would have a hard time finding that kind of a an increase with any of your portfolio anywhere, whether it be real estate, whether it be stock market, whether it be digital currency. Year over year increases with gold and silver are unbelievable. So we'll obviously touch on that. And then in the sixth segment of today's show, we're going to be talking about OpenAI and the you know, AI breaking out of its cage and what it's meaning. I will tell you this. When we get there, I've done some pretty significant research over the past, three or four months about AI. And one thing that I think stands out above everything else, is how many jobs AI has taken already. And they're pretty good paying jobs, too. Some high paying job, mostly medium to high paying jobs. But, you know, AI is never going to replace the wrenches that need to be turned in the, you know, in the tech industry and in the trade industry, I should say. The trade industry is never going to have AI replace it. AI is never going to go out and be a plumber. AI is never going to go out and unclog your toilet. AI is never going to go out and unclog your drain or you know, add a new bathroom to your house. AI is never going to rewire your house and give you a new circuit breaker or electrical panel in your home. AI is never going to, you know, replace the physical brakes on your car. The trades are, those businesses are not what AI has taken over. AI is assisting the trades in a massive way when it comes to scheduling and things like that, marketing, advertising, things like that. But then you get into those businesses, the marketing, the advertising, the accounting, you know, those businesses, those have been traditionally pretty good, you know, medium to high paying jobs in this country over the past 30, 40 years. But AI is definitely taking a lot of those jobs. So we'll talk about that. And then, of course, in the very last segment of today's show, they are tracking every dollar you spend. And gold is the one thing they cannot touch or track. Who am I talking about? You're going to have to stick around to the end of the show to find out. But as we get started here today on Golden Crest Metals Crest Report, again, my name is Jeremy Harrell. And before we even get started, I want to tell you, throughout the show, there are going to be people standing by or sitting by. Don't hold it against them. They might be having a break. But there will be people on standby. Maybe that's the best way to say it. On standby for your needs. So if you have questions at all during this show, if you have concerns at all during this show, if you have more, if you want to know more information than what I can give you, if you want to get into, you know, what gold, silver, palladium, and platinum you should buy, what bullion should you buy? Should you buy bars? Should you buy coins? If you want to buy coins, what coins do you want to buy?
What's in the highest demand? What's been in the highest demand? All of those questions. There will be somebody on standby for you to talk to here at Golden Crest Metals. And the best way to do that is to just pick up your phone and call 888-991-6222. Now, I'm going to repeat that a few times because, look, I come from the old school where we memorized phone numbers. If I were to ask you right now, for all those that are listening that are my age or older, if you can remember phone numbers from you when you were a kid, I'll bet you say, yep, I remember them. But if I asked you if you know your kids' phone numbers now, you probably wouldn't know them. So I'll repeat it a few times. 888-991-6222. That is 888-991-6222. You just pick up that phone. Just like old school, maybe you still have a rotary phone. Maybe you got a cord attached to it. Maybe it's a cell phone. Either way, the numbers are the same. Now, you can also text the word report, like report card, to Metals. M-E-T-A-L-S. Text report to Metals, and Metals is just 638-257. That's 638-257. So text the word report to M-E-T-A-L-S or 638-257. Those are the two best ways that you can get a hold of somebody immediately. Now, you can also go to the website, goldencrestmetals.com. Now, we have an offer right now, and that offer is you get a free portfolio review. So somebody will analyze and review your portfolio with you absolutely for free. You'll get a free investor kit, and the investor kit is wonderful. Once you get that investor kit in the mail, you feel like you're in the next positive stage of diversifying your portfolio. I remember the first time I got mine with a purchase of $7,500 worth of silver at one point. So that was my very first time. You also, on top of the free portfolio review, on top of the free investor kit, there's also up to $25,000 in free silver with qualified purchases. Now, if you've got if you're a qualified person out there for that, for that bonus incentive, can you imagine what $25,000 worth of silver is going to be worth in 20 years? Oh, free portfolio review, free investor kit, and up to $25,000 in free silver right now for qualified purchases. If you call 888-991-6222 or text report to METALS, which is 638-257, let's get into it. Here we go. The war is paused again, but this time the stock market and gold both believe it. Let's get into it. The United States suspended its campaign of airstrikes against Iran late last week with an official announcement. Iran said it's halted its retaliatory strikes in response. Tehran is now in discussion with Oman about the Strait of Hormuz. Oil dropped 6% in a single day on the news. Now, I don't know about you, but I also report, you know, political news and, you know, geopolitical news as well every day of the week, 5 days a week. And I can tell you, I just feel you get after reporting on this now since February 28th, I actually get the feeling that it's starting to finally come to an end. And there's a number of different things that I could get into. I don't have enough time here on the Crest Report to talk about that, but I just feel it. And again, this is coming from somebody who reports on this stuff every single day. Okay. Now, Iran did what it always does. It denied the media reports that it agreed to a 10-day ceasefire. Yet the fighting stopped. And when the fighting stopped, oil dropped. This is the pattern. Both sides quietly stopped shooting while publicly denying that they blinked or balked or flinched. But the market is treating the pause as real and acting accordingly. And again, I don't think that you're going to see a major, you know, influx of fighting again. Day 150 of the conflict. The war that started on February 28th is now in its 150th day, folks. Well, this week. It has seen the Hormuz Strait monitor describe it
as a dual blockade. The United States Navy blockading Iran, and Iran blocking the world's oil supply. Now, both sides have now bombed bridges, desalination plants, and civilian infrastructure. And yes, U.S. soldiers have died. Now, as this conflict kind of come to a brief pause, the market responded and the market liked it. The Dow jumped. The S&P jumped. The pause said jump and the market said how high. Oil dropped. Gold climbed back above 4,100. Silver surged towards $60 an ounce. The peace pause is doing exactly what every previous ceasefire did. It's triggering a relief rally. That's it, folks. And you'll see it the more this comes to a close, the more you'll see a relief rally. History says, watch for the next escalation carefully and pray that it doesn't happen. Now, the Strait is still not normal, obviously. We've talked about this last week. Before the war, there was 110 ships a day. Now, even with the pause, shipping companies are moving cautiously. War risk insurance premiums are still elevated. The oil market is watching tanker movements. Just not the headlines. I should say not just the headlines. The 60-day nuclear clock. Let's get into that. Whenever a deal is struck, there's a 60-day window to negotiate Iran's nuclear enrichment. Iran's uranium stockpile is still inside Iran. That unresolved issue is what has blown up every previous ceasefire. And it will be the test of this pause as well. The bottom line is this. The pause is real, and the pause is welcome. The underlying issues that caused the war have not been resolved, and every listener who breathed a sigh of relief this week should also be asking this question. What does my portfolio look like if this flares up again in 30 days? It's a valid question. Let's get into our second segment today, and that is the Fed, okay? A lot of sources are being pulled, you know, for this summary that I'm about to give you, but you know, CBS is asking the same question. The Street is asking the same question. The Forbes are asking the same question. Morningstar is asking the same question, and that is what to expect from Kevin Warsh. The Federal Reserve meets this week, Tuesday and Wednesday of this week. The decision comes Wednesday afternoon. Now, this is only Warsh's second FOMC meeting as Fed chair. And this one is not going to be a snooze fest. Now, the last time we had his first one, we said that there's a high probability, based on the news that we had at that point, that there was a high probability that Kevin Warsh, the next time that the Fed met, was going to raise rates. There's a very small and slim chance that he lowers rates. But he's also on record saying that the economy, at least right before he came in, the economy the way it was could definitely have benefited from a lower rate. So it's 62% of the country says that it's going to hold. 38% of the country says it's going to hike. Almost nobody says it's going to reduce. As of this week, 62% of the market participants have expected the Fed to hold rates steady at 3.5 to 3.75. The remaining 38% are pricing in a rate hike to 3.75 to 4.0. That's a massive amount of uncertainty for what's supposed to be a quiet meeting, right? Warsh said it himself before Congress this month. Warsh said, quote, "I have no tolerance for persistently elevated inflation," end quote. He also said, quote, "prices are too high." He criticized the Fed for letting inflation run above 2% for 5 years. That is not a man who's comfortable doing nothing. It might not be a man that is going to get the nickname too late. I guess we'll see. Inflation is still at
3.7%. Now, Fed Governor Lisa Cook flagged it last week.

Inflation is at 3.7%, well above the 2% target. Oil is back above $90 a barrel after the pause, which keeps energy inflation elevated. The Iran war pause may have come just in time for the Fed to have this meeting this week. So we'll see what happens. Now, Warsh has promised less transparency than Powell. He will not tell you what he's thinking. He will not signal his next move. And that uncertainty is itself a market event because, look, silence says a lot too. And when you are as fragile as our market is, when you have that kind of fragility and people's fears and people's hopes and worries and dreams and all of that rolled into their decision to invest or to pull back or to, you know, whatever, his silence says a lot. Doesn't necessarily mean that the people are listening to it and acting on it are acting on exactly what he thinks, but they're acting nonetheless. When nobody knows what the Fed chair is going to do, markets get weak in the knees and nervous. September will be the real test. Most experts say July is a hold, but September is where things get serious. September rate hike odds around 70 to 80%. JP Morgan Asset Management said every Fed meeting is now live for a potential hike. That's not been true since 2018. So what does it mean for me? What does it mean for you? What does it mean for every individual here listening to the show today? If the Fed holds, gold gets a short-term boost as rate hike fears ease. If the Fed hikes, it is a short-term headwind for gold, but a signal that the inflation problem is worse than expected, which is long-term bullish for hard assets. Either way, the direction of travel is not good for paper savings, but that makes it by default good for hard assets. What's a hard asset? Well, silver and gold, silver and gold. So, a lot's going to be said or not said by Kevin Warsh, but a lot will be said by the decision when the meeting happens. Now, let's get to our third segment. Americans are $18.8 trillion in debt, and the cracks are starting to show. Now, somebody might that's listening might say, whoa, what does that mean? I thought the country was $40 trillion in debt. Oh, they are. We are. But let me break this down for you. U.S. household debt hit $18.8 trillion in quarter one of 2026. That is an all-time high, up 32% from $14.2 trillion before COVID. Mortgages, $13.19 trillion. 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Car loans are at $1.7 trillion. Car loans are something that, I get it. Everybody needs a car in 2026. Majority of the people in the country. We live in a big country, folks. But when you've got credit card debt creeping up right behind that at $1.25 trillion, folks, that's a problem, okay? Now, you can't tell me, I know I'm going off on a little bit of a side tangent here, a side rant, but you can't tell me that that $1.25 trillion in credit card is necessary. Americans spend too much money. That $1.25 trillion, albeit it's still credit card debt, if you want to break it down even further, I would bet that a significant amount of that credit card debt is not like, oh, things are so bad, I need to run the credit card and live off credit. Americans spend entirely too much money because we live in a give-me-now microwave society, and if we just pulled back as individuals, the country would be in a lot better place. However, I digress. I'll move on. That's my rant for the day. Now, if you agree with me, then I'm going to need you to do me a favor. If you agree with me, I'm going to need you to go to goldencrestmetals.com right now or text report to METALS because we're like-minded people. The average credit card balance, ready for this? $6,519 per household.
The average credit card interest over 21%. If you carry a balance and only make minimum payments, you are paying more in interest than most Americans earn in a month. And more than 40% of Americans carry a balance every month. Foreclosures. Foreclosures up 21%. In the first half of 2026, 227,548 properties received a foreclosure filing. Up 21% from a year ago. Why? How come? I'm sure there's a lot that goes into it, but it's definitely something to keep in the back of your mind as you're thinking, how am I going to go into the future safe and secure? Analysts expect the full year to be worse. Elevated insurance premiums, rising HOA fees, and high property taxes are squeezing homeowners even if their mortgage rate is locked in low. Now, we do live in a capitalist market, folks. And you know, if you seek out those states that have lower property taxes, if you seek out that homes that don't have HOAs, if you find homes that aren't at flood risk or, you know, hurricane or tornado risk, you might have a lower insurance premium. Personal decision does go a long way in this world. And when people decide not to give people or places their business, then those markets change based on supply and demand. Always keep that in mind too. The show is not to point our finger at everybody else. Sometimes this show is about holding ourselves accountable for as well and seeing what we can do and change in our own personal lives. Delinquencies are at the highest since 2017. Delinquencies of any duration, 4.8% of outstanding debt, the highest since 2017. Low-income borrowers are getting hit the hardest. The car loan delinquency rate hit levels last seen during the Great Recession. Subprime lenders are starting to go bankrupt. Is this a sign of the greedy work weeding itself out? I don't know. I know one thing. The market always works itself out one way or another if we have a true capitalist market. This is what economies are calling a K-shaped economy, folks. The top 40% are doing fine. Spending, investing, buying stocks. The bottom 60% are watching their budgets get squeezed by inflation, debt, insurance, and stagnant wages. This isn't something that's a today problem. This has been a problem for a good 5 to 6 years, if you want to know the truth. Okay? The average car payment is $750 a month. The average American has to work 38 weeks out of the year just to afford a new vehicle. That is not a sustainable situation. When people cannot afford cars, they cannot get to work, cannot transport their families, and cannot participate in the economy the way they used to. Why does this matter for precious metals? Well, when household balance sheets are this stretched, any external shock, a war escalation, another inflation spike, a Fed rate hike, that can tip families over the edge. It's just a fragile time. The people who have a portion of their savings in physical gold and silver have something the bank cannot garnish and the credit card companies cannot touch and inflation cannot eat away. Okay? Very important to remember that. And again, personal financial responsibility is a must here. Folks, this whole show is talking about your personal portfolio. If you want your personal portfolio to grow, well, then you've got to have personal fiscal responsibility. And having personal fiscal responsibility looks different for everybody. Everybody's got a different situation. But I'm just going to tell you, my wife and I, we are not large investors. We don't have that kind of money. But what we do have is personal financial responsibility, and we are personally financially mature. So, when we save to invest or we save in case something bad happens. So, yeah, maybe we have to save for a year, 2 years, 3 years to invest in more silver or gold. But I can tell you when that gold and silver comes to you and gets delivered, I feel that it's worth it every time. And I don't
get anxious over the daily dips and the daily rises. I just don't. I know that it's for long term, and I'm going to keep it that way. Now, again, for those who might be just listening in, let me just kind of give you a recap here. We started obviously talking about the Iranian-United States conflict and what that means, where we are, and what that looks like. Then we moved on to the Fed and the meeting of the Fed this week. We then went from the Fed to the $18.8 trillion in household debt that we're in right now, and talked about credit cards and the average household credit card payment. And before we get into talking about gold and silver specifically, I do want to reiterate 888-991-6222. That's 888-991-6222. 888-991-6222. GoldenCrestMetals.com. Or text the word report to METALS. That's metals. Text the word report to METALS or 638-257. That is 638-257. You want to talk to somebody at Golden Crest Metals? Now's the time to do it. Somebody's here. Somebody's live. Somebody's ready. Let's make it happen. Now, gold. Gold went back up over $4,100 an ounce. And the peace pause just removed its biggest headwind. Okay? Who's talking about this besides us? Trading Economics, Good Returns, and Yahoo Finance. Gold right now hovering around $4,077 to $4,105. Up about 0.7% on the day, up 1.5% over the last month, up 23% compared to last year, a year ago, year to year. Last week, gold closed around 4,052. Its best weekly closing in several weeks. Why? I believe the market feels the same way I do about the entire situation that we're in and where we're headed. Now, why gold is moving up again? Well, the Iran war pause dropped oil prices 6% in a day. Lower oil prices means inflation fears are settled a little bit. Lower inflation fears means the Fed is less likely to hike this week. Okay? That's good. Lower hike odds mean gold becomes more attractive again. Frees up some of that money. Frees up people's fears. Lets them know it's okay to spend that somewhere. The chain reaction is exactly what pushed gold higher. It was an immediate reaction. For every action, there's a reaction, right? That's exactly what happened. The action, the pause, the reaction, gold up. It's that simple. The biggest headwind just got smaller. For 5 months, the Iran war kept oil high, which kept inflation high, which kept rate hike expectations elevated, which kept gold suppressed. Now, if this pause holds and oil stays below $90 a barrel, the primary force that has been working against gold weakens significantly. Okay? The July rate hike odds dropped. July rate hike odds, say that five times fast, guys. July rate hike odds fell from 37% to about 31% as the Iran pause hit. September odds eased from 82% to around 75%. That shift, even though it's small, was enough to push gold above $4,100. Imagine what a confirmed, complete, and finished peace deal would do. That is probably why economists are still saying we're ready to see a big one. Because again, folks, remember, gold and silver hit all-time highs right before this happened. This happening is what's causing this temporary price reduction. As soon as this is over, and the infrastructure was built for more oil output from other countries during this time, you're going to have an influx of oil. You're going to have more supply than demand going everywhere. And it's going to be a heyday. And maybe that's what the president meant when he said, the golden era is upon us. Every week we look at these predictions.
from JP Morgan, Goldman and Sachs, Wells Fargo, and the rest. Every week we look at these predictions to see if at any moment these guys are going to go, you know what? We're too far gone in this year. We do not expect it to hit these massive numbers that we've been saying. But it's actually just the opposite. JP Morgan stands 6,000 by Q4 of 26. If gold is 4,000, 4,100 now, and it goes up to 6,000, folks, that's jumping up a third of what it is right now. That would be jumping up $2,000 in 6 months. That's unheard of for an investment. Goldman Sachs says 5,400. Wells Fargo says 6,300. JP Morgan's target implies roughly a 46% upside. The war disrupted the timeline, period. The war disrupted the structural case. Debt debasement, central bank buying, that didn't change. So let's go back to when silver was 120 bucks an ounce. Gold was 5,500 bucks an ounce. The reason why it's where it is today is because of this. Everybody and their brother and sister, don't want to discriminate here, expects it to go back to where it was and higher. 95% of the world's central banks said in the World Gold Council the latest survey, that they plan to grow gold reserves in the next 12 months. China has bought gold for 19 consecutive months. They didn't sell during the war either. They bought the dips. All banks bought on the dips. It's exactly where you should be buying today. There's a reason for it, folks. It's like we talked about last week. If I went and I saw a car for $60,000 and I really wanted that car, but I just couldn't bring myself to spend $60,000 for it, and my wife said, no, you're not spending $60,000 on a car. And I said, okay, I guess I'm not getting the $60,000 car. And then the next day I drive by and it's $36,000. You can bet your bottom dollar I'm buying it without even asking my wife. I'll ask for forgiveness, not permission on that one. It's where we are, folks, especially with silver. Gold fell during the war because the war drove oil up, which drove inflation up, which pushed the Fed towards hikes. Gold is now rising because the war is paused. When the structural forces, the $40 trillion debt, 3.7% inflation, Social Security insolvency, reassert themselves regardless of Iran, where does gold go? The banks already answered that question. 5,400 to 6,300. Silver. Silver is testing at $60. Up 98% year over year. 98%. And the industrial floor just got confirmed again. Around 58 to 60 bucks an ounce. Up nearly 1% on the day. Up 2% from a week ago. Up 53% compared to 1 year ago. Last week, silver saw a weekly gain of around 6.7%. Its best week in months. Testing the $60 level multiple times this week. Silver has tested, like I said, 60 bucks multiple times this week without a sustained close above it. A clear break and hold above $60 is what analysts are calling the trigger for the next leg higher. So watch closely this week, folks, how this closes. A year ago, silver was 30 bucks an ounce. It is 58 to 60 today. That's almost doubling in 12 months. It got up to $128 earlier this year. Double what it is now. Silver has a monetary engine, inflation hedge, and an industrial engine, solar, EV, semiconductors. The war paused both. So silver got a double whammy, which is why it went from 120 to 100 to 60, because it got a double whammy. The peace pause is helping both simultaneously. Sixth consecutive year, silver is needed more than we can get it. That means the sixth consecutive year, the supply and demand has been upside down.
for silver? What is the gold silver ratio? Around 68 to 69 right now. Historically averages 65 to 70. But the long-term historical average over centuries is closer to 16 to 1. Okay? So you got 68 to 69 to 1. Historically averages around 60 to 70 to 1. But it's closer to 16 to 1. When gold makes a big run towards 5,000 or 6,000, silver tends to overshoot. That ratio compression is where silver investors make life-changing returns. Silver started 2025 at $29 an ounce. It hit 121 in January of 26. It pulled back to around 57 during the worst of the war. It's now sitting around 60

stole credentials, discovered an unknown vulnerability, and broke into Hugging Face's servers to steal test data. A researcher described it as, quote, we locked the student in a room and told them they had to be bad. We came back and they had broken out and gone to the teacher's house to steal the answer key. The highest level of AI autonomy ever seen. Georgetown University cybersecurity researcher Colin Shea Blimer said it plainly. This is the highest level of autonomy that we've ever seen in the use of a large language model for cyber operations. OpenAI said the newest model, GPT-5.6 Sol, was involved, along with an even more capable model that is still being tested internally. This incident is being monitored at the federal level, at the White House. Congress is now discussing AI quad rail legislation. OpenAI says it's still investigating what happened. 95% of your money is digital, folks. Bank accounts, debit cards, Zelle, Venmo, all of it. PayPal, its database entries protected by the same kind of infrastructure that this AI just walked through on its own without a human pulling the trigger. It'd be like a gun jumping up on its own and shooting people. The digital dollar, whether it is a CBDC or whether it's stablecoin, lives in that same world. We already know that Tether froze $4.4 billion in wallets in coordination with law enforcement. Now we know AI can break into financial infrastructures without being directed to. Crazy, folks. Crazy times we're living into. A gold coin cannot be hacked. A silver bar does not need a server. Physical metal that you hold in a self-directed IRA in your own name sits completely outside the digital infrastructure. And that just proves it. It can be broken into by a machine with no human supervision. That's not a theory, folks. That just happened. And last but not least, they're tracking everything. The Senate advanced the Genius Act, stablecoin legislation that requires every private digital dollar to comply with the same Bank Secrecy Act requirements as a government CBDC. Every transaction tracked, every account freezable, private label, same surveillance. Tether, the largest stablecoin, has already frozen $4.4 billion in wallets in coordination with the U.S. law enforcement. 344 million frozen during the Iran war alone. This is not a future threat. It's happening right now. It already happened. The capability exists and it has been used. 95% of your money is digital. Like I said, bank accounts, debit cards, Venmo, Cash App, Zelle, all of it already runs through that same trackable system with government reporting requirements. So, and China is playing both sides. China built the digital yen, programmable money with expiration dates and spendable restrictions. The American household debt trap connects here. The $18.8 trillion of household debt we talked about, folks. When Americans are financially stretched, living paycheck to paycheck, dependent on digital credit cards and digital credit, the idea of financial independence through physical assets is not a luxury. It's a survival strategy. The Genius Act cannot freeze a gold coin. No government algorithm can program an expiration date into a silver bar. Physical metal in a self-directed IRA in your name is yours, not a number in somebody else's database. So, one more time before we get ready to leave today, what are you going to do? What's your homework? You're going to call 888-991-6222. That's what you're going to do. That's your homework today. 888-991-6222. Or text the word report to METALS, M-E-T-A-L-S, right now. That is text the word report to 638-257. 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Or go to goldencrestmetals.com today, folks. We don't tell you this stuff to cause fear in your life, but sometimes fear is a motivator. You understand? Sometimes fear is a motivator. And sometimes people need to be motivated before something bad happens. All we're doing is giving you the information.
wake up someday if you're not, if you don't take this information and do

0: something with it, and it doesn't mean calling us right away, but if you don't take this information and do something with it, knowledge is power, then one day I fear we're all going to wake up, and much like the Great Depression, you're going to go look in your bank and it's going to be gone. 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That's going to do it for the Crest Report. Thank you guys very much. Have a great day, and we'll see you next week.
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1: Well, it's going to be a fiery and perhaps at times not so peaceful show today, folks. We have Senator Ted Cruz joining late in the program and also Rachel Bovard, our friend over at CPI, for lots of conversations. But for now, I really want to drill into this debate when it pertains to Anthony Fauci. So it was astonishing television on Wednesday. I personally did not see that coming. I did not see that coming for the very simple reason that I do not think this hearing would have been as readily anticipated as it was, at least in my circles, if we had any reasonable reason for thinking that Anthony Fauci was just going to plead the fifth over and over and over again, which is what he did. In fact, he refused to even answer what day of the week it was and what color his tie was and all sorts of other prosaic, very basic questions that certainly you would not have to invoke your Fifth Amendment privilege in order to obfuscate and refuse to answer. Now, Rand Paul did join Dana Perino and the gang at Fox News, and he gave his reaction to what the country saw, what the world saw on Wednesday. So let's begin here. Let's go ahead and play this clip of Rand Paul first talking about the debate as to holding Anthony Fauci in contempt of Congress. Let's go ahead and play that clip first.
2: No, I think that's a perplexing question, and we don't have an answer. Anthony Fauci hasn't answered it. You can only presume that he felt he was guilty of various crimes or could be indicted. I think there was a request made by Anthony Fauci and his attorneys, but I don't know that they ever specified. One of the questions we were going to ask yesterday is who requested the pardon and what specific crimes were you concerned with being prosecuted for? The crimes that we are aware of are lying to Congress, destroying public records. Those are the two main categories that we looked at yesterday. We had emails from his longtime assistant saying, deleted tons of emails for you over the weekend. We had specific emails that were deleted, including to Francis Collins, the head of the NIH, where he says, please read this and delete it, and then delete it from your deleted files.
1: Dan Perino also asked Rand Paul as to when he was tipped off that Anthony Fauci was just going to plead the fifth over and over again.
2: That morning, you know, we suspected it and we prepared for either alternative, but we didn't know until he chose not to testify that morning. And to tell you the truth, I am disappointed. I would have accepted an apology. I would have accepted, I am sorry. The big question is this: should we be paying for the taxpayer to take animal viruses and purposely mutate them to become human viruses? He knew it was going on. In January of 2020, his private notes say, we're suspicious of the Chinese because we know they do gain-of-function research. But if he was suspicious, why did he fund them? It's a terrible judgment to fund a group of people that you now are saying are doing dangerous research that could have led to this pandemic. So a lot of judgment errors, but never any admission of responsibility for it.
1: Anthony Fauci was giving a sweeping pardon on Joe Biden's way out the door. It was literally in the final 15 minutes-ish before noontime Eastern Standard Time on January 20th, 2025, a.k.a. when Donald Trump was sworn into office. Pretty unprecedented in its scope and fashion. A pardon that covered all conduct, anything that Anthony Fauci might have done from a decade prior to that date, more or less, up until the date that the pardon was signed. That means Anthony Fauci could have committed any federal crime. He, as Rand Paul is getting at in one of those clips, he could have torn up whatever records he wanted to. He could have deleted whatever emails. He could have violated protocols when it comes to confidential information. He could have perjured himself. He could have done any federal crime, and he would have

that immunity over that period. If you take Anthony Fauci's lawyer's argument, the reason that they pled the Fifth Amendment so many times on Wednesday was to prevent him from perjuring himself. The novel legal question is whether or not the Fifth Amendment is applicable in a situation like this, where you're not actually worried about prosecution for any prior conduct because you can't be prosecuted. You have sweeping immunity. Rather, is the Fifth Amendment applicable for just not perjuring yourself, aka not lying, like right then and there, when you've been duly subpoenaed by a U.S. Senate committee to purportedly to try to comply with a legitimate congressional probe? It's convoluted stuff. There is not like actual direct legal precedent. Let's try to unpack it the best that we can. So the federal statute, when it comes to contempt of Congress, is Title II of the U.S. Code, Section 192. Here is the relevant language. Quote, every person who, having been summoned as a witness by the authority of either House of Congress to give testimony or to produce papers upon any matter under inquiry before either House, et cetera, et cetera, et cetera, who willfully makes default or who, having appeared, refuses to answer any question pertinent to the question under inquiry, shall be deemed guilty. So that's the relevant language, that last part there. I think a lot of people think that contempt of Congress is just not showing up. That's why Steve Bannon went to jail. That's why Peter Navarro went to jail. But no, the actual statutory text actually does include someone who, having appeared, refuses to answer any question pertinent to the question under inquiry. That seems pretty freaking relevant, I would argue, to the situation at hand. The other side, just by devil's advocate, the Fauci legal argument is that he invoked the Fifth. Well, what is the relevant self-incrimination clause of the Fifth Amendment to actually read? It says that no person shall be, quote, compelled in any criminal case to be a witness against himself. That language is a dubious fit, though. It's a questionable fit at best for the situation at hand. Are you really a witness against yourself where the only possible crime is if you lie, is if you just perjure yourself on the spot, like on that day? So it's fascinating stuff. Josh Hawley, who is a top lawyer himself, invoked an interesting case from 1896, a little known U.S. Supreme Court case by the name of Brown versus Walker, which, according to the Heritage Foundation, quote, upheld a federal law that allowed a court to compel a witness's testimony if the witness was granted transactional immunity, which is one of the two major forms of immunity that you can get. So does this cover when the issue is a presidential pardon, not transactional immunity, which is kind of the lower level immunity that is sometimes given in quid pro quo fashion, immunity in exchange for testimony? Does that cover here? It's a very interesting question because there's no clear answer and there's also no clear guidance. There's never been a situation like this because there's never been a pardon like this. There's never been a Biden pardon like this. And there's never been a Bond villain-esque like character like Anthony Fauci. So we are really in uncharted waters here. It seems to me, based on what I can tell, that the U.S. senators, at least on the Republican side of the aisle, are interested in voting to hold Anthony Fauci in contempt of Congress. My basic summary conclusion, putting on my legal cap and looking at the relevant text here of the statute, of the amendments, of this Brown versus Walker precedent that Josh Hawley has cited from 1896, is that that contempt of Congress vote is, if nothing else, it is highly plausible. It is definitely not frivolous. There is a real colorable argument to be made. A legitimate argument to be made that Anthony Fauci did indeed act in contempt of Congress, for which you can be fined or ultimately sent to jail, which, of course, is what Steve Bannon and Peter Navarro did when they were persecuted by the Democrat lawfare complex during the Biden-Harris regime as well. To which someone might actually say, well, what if the court steps in and rules? Well, in theory, they can. Again, we're in uncharted waters. We don't really know which way the Supreme Court even could decide on this actual question. It's a novel one, case of first impression, we would say. But I think that the courts has a decent chance they actually just wouldn't get involved, frankly. Why? Because it's Congress acting when it comes to contempt of Congress. It doesn't get much more inherently political than that. When there is such a clear-cut political issue, the courts typically don't get involved. As we explained, the nomenclature in the courts refers to this as the political question doctrine. The courts just don't get involved when there is an inherently political dispute for which black-robed oracles, the judiciary, are poorly equipped to issue a legal ruling using the traditional tools of legal analysis. When there are core political issues involving Article 1 of the Congress and Article 2 of the executive branch, Article 3, Hamilton's least dangerous branch, the judiciary, typically says, we're not getting involved here.
So if I were advising Republicans in the Senate, I would say,

0: go ahead and hold this son of a you-know-what in contempt. Do it. He was the single highest paid federal employee, making almost $500,000 at the time of his retirement from service, seemingly making all sorts of private massive dollar deals through various forms of corruption, profiting off of the pandemic that he stoked the flames of, and now has the chutzpah, has the temerity to plead the fifth this many times. I say hold him in contempt. Meanwhile, we are really excited that we're going to have Senator Ted Cruz here on the show to talk about the Supreme Court, his upcoming book on Clarence Thomas, and so much more. So folks, stay with us. We're going to go to a quick commercial break. On the other side, we'll be joined by Senator Ted Cruz of Texas. Stay with us. We'll be right back.
1: Don't miss a second.
0: We win, they lose.
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0: I mean, talk about knowing that you've lost the plot when you have CARE endorsing you. So why do we have CARE Muslim Brotherhood style actors operating within the broader right in the first place? Well, I mean, again, they're trying to take over the movement. And they're trying to convince you that you don't actually have first principles, or that your first principles stink, they are garbage, that you should forget them and ignore them. It's up to you, the informed patriotic citizen, to say no. To say that I know what I believe in. I believe in American constitutionalism. I believe in biblical revelation. I believe in what Hamilton referred to as primary truths. And I can reject this brain rot psyop. Don't fall for it.
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6: Welcome back. So we have a treat for you today, folks. We are thrilled to bring on to the show Senator Ted Cruz. Senator Ted Cruz has been a U.S. senator from Texas for, almost a decade and a half now. And he is the junior senator from the great state of Texas. You can follow him on X at Ted Cruz. Senator Cruz, welcome back to the show. It's really wonderful to have you here. I want to begin with an area that I know is of mutual interest, probably even mutual passion, frankly, for both you and I, which is the area of judicial nomination. So, just on Wednesday, Donald Trump on Truth Social was promoting a post criticizing Amy Coney Barrett. And Senator, it's my contention that none of the current Trump nominees, Gorsuch, Kavanaugh, and Barrett, to be clear, none of them are David Souter. I'm not going to make that hysterical, outlandish claim. But I think it's pretty clear that none of them are Clarence Thomas or Sam Alito style stalwarts either. So why do we keep on getting judicial nominations wrong, Senator? What exactly is it that we're doing wrong still?
7: Well, listen, it's a great question. And I will say, if you look at the legacy of the first and second Trump administration, perhaps the most long lasting and consequential element of it is the principled constitutionalists that have been put on the courts, both the Supreme Court and the lower courts. And that's manifested in a lot of different decisions, including most notably the Dobbs decision that finally overruled Roe versus Wade. That was a big damn deal. That was decades and decades in the making. And it properly returned the law to where it had been for the first nearly 200 years of our nation's history, which is that questions like abortion that are hotly divided, that the populace disagrees on under our Constitution, are to be decided by the voters at the state level. That's where it is now, so that we can participate in the democratic process and make determinations consistent with our values. That's what the Constitution says. And because of the judges on the court now, that is where it is returned. It's no longer nine unelected judges just decreeing this will be the rule for everyone. I will say we've seen a number of really strong constitutionalist decisions from this court. And so there's a lot to celebrate of the victories that we're seeing. That being said, you asked, how do you know what kind of judge someone is going to be. Now, as you know, I wrote a book several years ago called One Vote Away, How a Single Supreme Court Seat Can Change History. And it goes through each chapter is examining a different constitutional right and telling war stories of major cases that were litigated with each of those rights. And you and I worked on the book together. So we had spent a lot of time working together on that book. I am grateful for your tremendous assistance in that book. But it brings people behind the scenes. This is what's happening in the big cases on free speech, on religious liberty, on the Second Amendment, on federalism, on democracy. But it also goes through in that book a history of Supreme Court nominations. And there's a consistent divide. So in modern times, there have been four truly extraordinary Supreme Court justices. Chief Justice William Rehnquist, Antonin Scalia, Sam Alito, and Clarence Thomas. Those four stand head and shoulders above all of the other justices who have served in your lifetime and in my lifetime. As you know, Josh, I've got a brand new book coming out in just a couple of weeks called Going Further, The Incomparable Clarence Thomas. And it is a biography of Justice Thomas. It tells his personal story, growing up in abject poverty, growing up in pinpoint Georgia, learning English as a second language, coming from nothing to the absolute pinnacle of the legal career. And then also,

0: In 2028, Clarence Thomas will become the longest serving Supreme Court justice in American history. And what the book Going Further does, which, by the way, you can pre-order on Amazon or anywhere else right now. What the book does is it tells his incredible personal story, but it interweaves it with his jurisprudence. And his jurisprudence has been extraordinary. It has been principled, and it explains why, whether it is on race, whether it is on the Second Amendment, whether it is on returning the Constitution to its original understanding, he has been a truly historic justice. Now you ask, what's the difference? Every justice who has been rock rib and unshakable, they follow a pattern. They've served in the executive branch. They have been demonized and criticized and vilified for standing up for conservative principles, and they haven't wavered. When I'm looking for judicial nominees, and in my role as a senator, one of the big responsibilities I have is to recommend judicial nominees to the president. So I've recommended hundreds of judicial nominees over the years. I'm looking for, show me how you acted when the heat was on, when you were being blasted, when you were being criticized, and the ability to withstand the fire, I think, is the best predictor. Every time a Republican tries to get cute, and unfortunately, Republican presidents have done that, where you get someone who doesn't have much of a record, but someone says, trust me, wink, wink, nudge, nudge, they'll be really, really good. 100% of the time that proves wrong. So I think we need to have much more of a focus on what someone's actual demonstrated record is, standing up, defending the Constitution, defending the Bill of Rights, and being willing to be criticized without giving in on your principles.
1: You can pre-order Senator Ted Cruz's brand new book called Going Further, The Incomparable Clarence Thomas. I personally am very excited to read this book, Senator. If I don't say so myself, we say on the show all the time that Clarence Thomas is the nation's single greatest living American, and I will maintain that until one of us dies, I suppose. Senator, I want to ask you a related question about the court. There were a lot of rumors that either Clarence Thomas or Sam Alito would resign. I never knew what to make of these rumors. I made a very hedging prediction, let's say, here on the show, that I thought Sam Alito was likelier than not to resign, but it's probably like a 60-40 thing. It hasn't happened yet. And I'm curious if you were also surprised that Alito or perhaps even Clarence Thomas has not resigned yet. And as a corollary to that, Senator, I don't want to put you on the spot too much, but if there is a resignation, you know the courts better than probably anyone of your colleagues there in the U.S. Senate. Can you name just some possible names that we should be considering for a possible vacancy?
0: Yeah. So let's start with, I was not surprised at all that Clarence Thomas did not resign. In writing the book, Going Further, I sat down for about 9.5 hours of one-on-one interviews with Justice Thomas, and they were exclusive interviews in his chambers where I asked him about his life, his jurisprudence. And I've known Justice Thomas for decades, but just sitting down with him in the course of the last year and a half, it was clear to me this was not a man who was ready to go. This was not a man who was done with his journey. This was a man who was continuing to relish standing up and defending the Constitution. And he's right now the second longest serving justice in history. And he is seeing many of the principles that he's articulated for decades going from dissents to becoming majorities. And so I was quite confident Clarence Thomas was not going to be resigning. And so that didn't surprise me. Sam Alito, look, I might have been with you. You said it was 60-40. You thought Justice Alito would resign at the end of June. I think that was a fair prediction. I thought there was a very real possibility he would choose to do so. I think Justice Alito, likewise, is doing an extraordinary job. Clarence Thomas and Sam Alito are the leaders of this court. They are the thought leaders. They are the rock rib conservatives on this court. And I do think Justice Alito likes what he's doing. He's been there a long time. He is getting older. It would not have surprised me at all had he chosen to resign. He wrote the Dobbs decision, which will go down. It will be the first line in his epitaph. It will be the longest legacy of Justice Alito. But he obviously made a decision that he has more to give and more to serve. And I respect that. I think it's a little unseemly. You see in politics sometimes, politicians trying to chase justices off the court and trying to urge their retirement. Look, they'll retire when they're damn well ready. And I certainly am not going to. By the way, if any of the liberal justices want to retire, I think now is the time. So I'm more than happy to urge them to retire. But for people who are American heroes defending the Constitution, I respect their service, and they'll make the determination when to retire.
1: Folks, we're going to go to a very quick commercial break, though. Senator Ted Cruz will join us for a further conversation after this.
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3: 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The president has a take care clause, Article 2 constitutional prerogative, indeed a solemn responsibility, to take care that the laws be faithfully executed. Among the laws of this country are those that stipulate time and time again that if you are illegal, then you must go. That's been the law for a very, very, very long time, at least since the Immigration Nationality Act of 1952, followed by the Hart-Sellers Bill, the Ted Kennedy Bill of 1965. If you are here illegally for at least that long, probably required to be even further than that, but that was kind of the mass beginnings of modern post-war illegal immigration, you gotta go. You gotta go, period, full stop, end of story.
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0: Welcome back, and we are still joined by Senator Ted Cruz, junior senator from the great state of Texas. You can follow Senator Cruz on X at Ted Cruz. His brand new book, which comes out in under a month now, if I'm not mistaken, is Going Further, The Incomparable Clarence Thomas. Senator, I want to switch gears a little bit. We were talking about judicial nominations in the court prior to the break. I want to shine the spotlight now on an area where you have been more outspoken in an admirable, a truly admirable way, I would argue, than any elected official in the entire country. And I'm talking here about your not just willingness, but what I perceive to be your eagerness, actually, to call out the infestation of the world's oldest bigotry that is now making inroads, not just on the American left, where it has been growing and growing, at least since the Barack Obama era, and yep. Now is, if anything, a majority pervasive opinion, but it's now growing on the American right. And you have called out its leading purveyor, Tucker Carlson, over and over and over again. There, of course, are other individuals as well. Can you give your perspective on this, Senator? I think a lot of folks look at someone like you and they say, oh, why is Ted Cruz so obsessed with the Jews? Why is he so obsessed with Israel? But this is getting in a broader issue here. I understand that. I know you understand it. Can you explain why it's getting in a broader issue to the viewers as well?
1: Look, I think what we're facing right now is profoundly dangerous, and it's profoundly dangerous to the Republican Party, to the conservative movement, but more fundamentally, it's profoundly dangerous to the country. If you step back for a minute, go back a decade or more ago, you saw anti-Semitism really start to rise on the left. And the leadership of the Democrat Party, basically what they did is they looked the other way. They just kind of hoped it would go away. Well, it didn't. And it has all but now consumed their party. It has taken over the Democrat Party. There is a very real pro-Hamas contingent in the Democrat Party. And the remainder of the party is terrified of the pro-Hamas contingent of the Democrat Party. I think it's tragic what's happened to the Democrat Party. Now, look, I'm a Republican. It's easy for me to criticize the Democrats. That's shirts and skins. That doesn't take a whole lot of courage. In the last 2 years, I've seen more anti-Semitism on the right than at any time in my life. And I got to admit, a couple of years ago, I could not imagine that you and I would be having this conversation. Sure. I'm astonished and I'm deeply concerned. It is rising on the right. It is not nearly as pervasive on the right as it is on the left. But if we do not stop it, it threatens to do the same thing to the right that it did to the left. And I believe this is an existential threat. Why is that? Let me explain. Anti-Semitism is the gateway drug for anti-capitalism and anti-Americanism. You go down that slippery slope. Look, Mondami is a perfect illustration of the green-red intersection. The Islamists and the Marxists, they come together and they hate the same people. And the people they hate is us. If you look at Tucker Carlson, I think Tucker Carlson is the single most dangerous demagogue in America. And Josh, I resolved a little over a year ago that I was going to stand up and do everything humanly possible to fight, to defeat this poison. Because the poison, unfortunately, it is getting purchased with young people. It is getting purchased with teenagers and 20-something. They're listening to these lies. And it starts out as being anti-Israel. Then it becomes more broadly just Jew hate. Then it becomes capitalism is bad and socialism is better. And it ultimately becomes embracing Sharia law and attacking America. And I don't want to wake up in 5 years and find ourselves in a country where both major political parties are unambiguously anti-Israel and unapologetically anti-Semitic.
0: Listen, I mean, you're talking here about a Weimar America type picture, which is utterly terrifying, not just for Jews, but because Jew hatred is here, there, and everywhere, as you say, the symptom of a broader societal and civilizational rot. There's not a single example in history, Senator. There's not a single example in history that I can think of a country, an empire, a nation that was better because it turned on its Jews. The Babylonians are gone. The Romans are gone. The Nazis, the Soviets, they're all gone. And the Jews are still here. And the Jews will still be here. I'm not particularly worried about the Jews. There's a covenant. There is a state in this case, a modern state of Israel. So the Jews will be here. My concern, Senator, is as an American who loves his country dearly, because, amen, again, there's nothing good down this rabbit hole. And I'm curious when it comes to Tucker as an individual. You know, Tucker was very close to the president. He sat in the same row as him at the RNC in Milwaukee in the summer of 2024, very personally close to Trump.

0: what do you think his actual goal is here? What is his agenda, do you think? It's hard to figure it out sometimes.
1: Look, Tucker has gone down this rabbit hole where he started a little over a year ago, where he had two guests on his podcast who are Nazi apologists. This one crank professor who says that Winston Churchill is the villain of World War II. That's crazy. He then found a different crank professor who says there's a good argument that America should have intervened in World War II on behalf of the Nazis. It's like, no, there is not. That is insane. Adolf Hitler was the embodiment of evil. The Nazis were an utterly evil, genocidal regime, and America defeating the Nazis is one of the greatest victories of liberty over tyranny, of good over evil the world has ever seen. Truth matters. Morality matters. He started there, but then he quickly began descending down. Look, Tucker Carlson has described, he has said, there is nobody he hates more than Christian Zionists.
0: Right.
1: And he's identified me and Mike Huckabee as the two people on planet Earth he despises the most. Well, listen, I wear his scorn with pride. Tucker Carlson also hates Donald Trump. He has been attacking Donald Trump relentlessly, viciously attacking Donald Trump.
0: Call him the Antichrist. I mean, it's remarkable.
1: And it is. Truth doesn't matter to Tucker Carlson. He lies routinely. I did his podcast last year, and in between his hyena-like cackles, he insisted Iran is not trying to murder President Trump. Actually, the Ayatollah twice hired hitmen to try to murder Donald Trump. And those facts are inconvenient for Tucker's narrative being an apologist for Iran. I believe when the Ayatollah chants death to America, he means it. And you see Tucker now, he's defended Nicolas Maduro, a communist. He repeatedly defends Mamdani. His foreign policy sounds like Ilhan Omar. It is rabidly anti-American. He praises Russian Putin all the time. He had the president of Iran on, and it was a love fest. He has bought a home in Qatar. Look, there's a lot of speculation online that Qatar is paying him millions or tens of millions of dollars. I don't know if that's true or not, but it sure would explain how he went from a bow tie wearing cheerleader for the Iraq War in the George W. Bush days to a viciously isolationist, anti-American, Sharia-loving, Trump-hating loon, which is where he is now. And look, Tucker is part of, there's this whole circle of self-proclaimed influencers that are spreading this garbage to young people, and it's gaining purchase. And what I tell those of us who see this as evil is, look, we only have one choice, which is to win, to defeat it. If we lose our party, we lose the country, because we all go down this rabbit hole. We can't let that happen.
0: No, we can't. And that's why you've been so important, so admirable, Senator, and calling out. And we're genuinely grateful. And by we, I don't just mean the Jews. I mean we patriotic Americans, because we know that there's nothing good down this rabbit hole. Senator, just about a minute or so left, but I would be remiss if I didn't touch on the funeral of Lindsey Graham, which just took place earlier this week. What was Lindsey like as a colleague? I never really got to know him personally. He seems like a very, very fun, jovial, uproarious individual. Is that what he was like in person?
1: So Lindsey was one of my very closest friends in the Senate. We spent a lot of time together. Lindsey and I traveled abroad multiple times. He was my single favorite dinner companion. My closest friend in the Senate is Mike Lee. Mike Lee is my brother from another mother. He's a brilliant, principled constitutionalist. Lindsey was just passionate and fun. He was funny as all get out. I mean, you would just crack up laughing. He would be witty and just tell jokes nonstop. So you'd have him to dinner and you'd be doubled over laughing, and he could be charming. He was ferocious. He and I didn't always agree. Look, on immigration and amnesty, we were in very different places. He and I could disagree on a lot of things, on foreign policy. Lindsey was always much more interventionist than I am. Lindsey would joke. He'd say, you know, he's never seen a war he didn't like, and he'd kind of make fun of himself. But Lindsey was very quick to intervene. I have never been an interventionist. I'm just not an isolationist either. But Lindsey, when he was with you, was a formidable ally. And if he was against you, he was a formidable opponent. And I will give him credit for this. He believed what he was doing, and he loved this country. And he was, it's hard to believe he's gone. He was a true patriot.
0: He was. And look, I mean, I disagree with him on the same issues that you said you disagree with him on, to be clear. But he had a sense of moral clarity. He knew what was yeah. right and what was wrong. And that is something, frankly, that is really in short supply these days. And in some cases, across the entire spectrum. Folks, unfortunately, we are out of time. Very grateful for your time, Senator. Folks, go ahead and pre-order Senator Ted Cruz's new book, Going Further, The Incomparable Clarence Thomas, available everywhere books are sold for pre-order. Senator, God bless you. Thank you for all you're doing, and come back soon if you will.
1: Thanks, Josh. Appreciate it.
0: Folks, we'll be right back after a short break. Stay with us.

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1: But a people cannot be free. A people cannot be self-governing. When they put down their words, their pens, their keyboards, and instead they take up knives and firearms and rockets and other forms of weapons. When you put down the spoken and written word for the physical or the lethal weapon, you are essentially giving up your right to engage in Republican self-governance. The only way that this country endures is if we recover this sense of speaking to our fellow citizens, debating in good faith, and settling our differences in things like videos and op-eds and essays and books, and ultimately, of course, at the ballot box. We're not on a good trajectory. The left needs to look itself in the mirror before it is too late and pull their own side back from a potentially fatal or catastrophic brink.
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0: Welcome back. So we have another great guest for you on today's show, and that is none other than Rachel Bovard. Rachel Bovard is Vice President of Programs at CPI, Conservative Partnership Institute. She's also our in-house Senate sage here on the Josh Hammer Show, and she joins us once again. Rachel, always grateful for your well-informed commentary. We've been talking and tracking the Save America Act for months now, and Donald Trump recently has doubled down, called for John Thune to hold the Senate to stay over the August recess. Mike Lee, your former boss, my former boss, is now calling for the Senate to do exactly that. John Thune just this morning in Politico was pushing back at President Trump, saying, I know he wants me to wave a magic wand, but it's not that easy because of math and this and that. What is your basic assessment as to where things stand when it comes to reconciliation and the Save America Act?
1: Well, for a long time, you know, John Thune has told the president, well, we don't have 60 votes. We can't pass this bill. We don't have 60 votes. And so what the White House has done is said to John Thune, fine, you don't have 60. If we've asked you to nuke the filibuster, you don't do that. So we will give you a way at simple majority to try to get this done. And that is via reconciliation. And that's what everyone is referring to as reconciliation 3.0. And as everyone knows, because we do it so much now, reconciliation is a privileged vehicle in the Senate that passes a simple majority. But to start that process requires the passage of a budget resolution. And so that is why you saw the House of Representatives take that step to barely, but successfully, pass that next budget resolution. And contained within the budget resolution

0: to go through another voterama, which is the unlimited amendment process that, you know, Senate Republicans hate doing. You know, they say, oh, well, Senate Democrats might offer all these poison amendments to make us vote on it. Well, they've already done this like five times now. So I don't know what other ideas Democrats will have that they haven't yet thrown to Republicans. But the answer here is for the Senate Republicans to pass this budget resolution before the recess. And they are just refusing to do so. Yesterday, you saw James Braid. You saw a number of White House senior staff go to meet with Senate Republicans on this question. And I don't think any of it was resolved. So they're going to go into the recess actively defying the president, not because they don't have 60 votes, but because they could do something at 51 and they're choosing not to.
1: You can follow Rachel Bovard on X at Rachel Bovard. She's Vice President of Programs at CPI. Rachel, I guess the obvious question is why. I feel a little silly asking because I think that you and I probably know the answer. But is this just as simple as just pure, utter spinelessness, pure, utter fecklessness? Ultimately, it boils down, I would imagine, to a policy disagreement. In other words, does John Thune actually not want universal voter ID? Is that actually what this boils down to?
0: You know, I think, I assume, giving him the benefit of the doubt, right, that he supports the goals of this bill. And I think he should say it more if he does. But there are Republicans within the conference that just don't. You've seen Tom Tillis say this. It's a stupid idea. He says, we don't need the Save America Act. And so, and Bill Cassidy has said things very in a similar way. And now, you know, with those two, you don't know if it's just sour grapes, right? Trump has proposed an idea. They don't even know what it is, but they hate it. It's kind of a little bit of that situation. But they, in previous iterations, the Republican conference has lined up behind support for the House bill. Susan Collins has fundraised off her support for the Save America Act. I do think there is support within the conference to do it. What I think the hang up is, you know, as I've said before, laziness and fear. Laziness because Voterama is hard. Fear because they don't want to have to take all these votes that they think, you know, will make them vulnerable. But the reality is no one has ever lost re-election because of a vote they took in Voterama. I'm still waiting for someone to show me evidence of that.
1: Well, I'm happy you mentioned Tom Tillis, because there is something else that Tom Tillis is being a little bit of a pain in the rear end on, along with John Cornyn, and that is the still inevitable confirmation of Todd Blanche as the next Attorney General of the United States. So there was going to be a vote today, Rachel, on the Senate Judiciary Committee, Chuck Grassley having to postpone today's vote because John Cornyn and Tom Tillis still want something. That something is a little amorphous, shall we say. It's a little unclear to me exactly what the objection is. I think it has something to do with the so-called weaponization fund, which is politically moot because it's not happening, and Todd Blanche has been very clear on that. So what is your sense as to where things currently stand when it comes to the Todd Blanche Attorney General confirmation, especially as pertains to these two lame duck senators, John Cornyn and Tom Tillis?
0: Well, the act of senators, you know, using the confirmation process to leverage their priorities is not unusual, right? You see it all the time. I was involved in some of these HHS confirmations in January. This is just how senators operate. It's how they've always operated. What is different here is that senators often leverage their role in the confirmation process to get something. And if it's a meaningful, genuine effort, they're trying to get to yes, right? Both sides are trying to say, yes, okay, thank you for giving this to me. Now we can move forward. I want to get this done. The admin is motivated. The senators are motivated. Both sides of this want the confirmation to be successful. That is unclear here. It's, you know, not to, in good faith, you want to believe that that's what's going on here. But I do think there's a little bit of preening, if I had to be honest, a little bit of sour grapes at work. Again, the president wants something and, you know, some of his detractors in the Senate are willing to sort of try and extract the moon. And so it's unclear if they're just throwing up roadblocks or they're actually trying to get to yes. My understanding is that Todd Blanche is being very cooperative. And so if those concerns can be assuaged, you know, I do think it will be a successful vote. And as you said, the word inevitable, I think, is correct. He's going to get confirmed. It's just a matter of, you know, sort of the head padding and meetings that need to take place while it happens.
1: Yeah, it's kind of humorous to an extent because John Cornyn has been in public service for decades. You know, prior to the U.S. Senate, he actually was on the Texas Supreme Court. I actually remember reading an opinion from Justice John Cornyn back in my 1L law school torts case. He's been in public service for a very, very long time. And it's kind of like, do you really want to be remembered as the guy who was delaying the inevitable attorney general. It's a very weird note to go out on, but I think it is really just sour grapes ultimately, as you say. So Todd Blanche will get confirmed, to be clear. Just a matter as to exactly how many bridges must be burned on our way to that end, and I guess how many sour grapes ultimately must be smashed. Rachel, I want to conclude with

0: with the topic that we began today's show on, which is the topic of Anthony Fauci. So this was pretty astonishing what happened yesterday in Rand Paul's committee. I didn't see that coming. I assume most people did not see that coming, or else the hearing probably would not have been as discussed, as anticipated as it was. Have you ever seen anything like that, frankly, in your time and your experience in the Senate, of someone pleading the fifth over 110 times, refusing to even answer what day of the week it is, what color his tie is? Is there any precedent for this? And what is your impression as to how Republicans there in the Senate feel about what they just witnessed on Wednesday?
1: Well, it is unprecedented, but I will tell you, Rand Paul's staff was prepared for that. Rand Paul himself was prepared for it. We hoped it wouldn't, you know, they hoped it wouldn't go that way, but it did. And they weren't shocked. I will tell you, they were prepared for that. But I think, you know, it goes to the broader point that in so many places in politics now, we are post-normative, right? We've also never dealt with the sweeping type of pardons that Joe Biden issued for public servants. And I think what's so frustrating for Senate Republicans is they have Anthony Fauci dead to rights. They have they could have thrown the book at him. They have his diaries, which lay out, a potential diagnosis as a sociopathic narcissist, but also, you know, lay out a lot of the, you know, issues that Republicans have been raising for years, and issues that people were raising for years and shunned out of public life. Like Tony Fauci was basically admitting in some of those diary entries that Jay Bhattacharya was correct, but Fauci continued to tyrannize him out of public life. Like this man should be held to account for the millions of people that, you know, were suffered with COVID, but more than the millions more, especially children who were subject to these completely tyrannical mandates that were not based in science. So all that to say, they can throw the book at him, but because of this pardon, they're prevented from doing so in any other way. So how do you seek accountability now? Whether or not you can hold Anthony Fauci in contempt for what he did yesterday, I think is, you know, would be new legal ground, but it's worth pursuing because, again, we have to pursue these things because of the sweeping pardons that we've never seen before.
0: Yeah, it's absolutely worth pursuing. I also saw that our attorney general here in Florida, James Uthmeyer, is pursuing a state investigation. Certainly, I would encourage all state AGs, local DAs, even in very red counties, to try to do something, because ultimately, Rachel, as you and I both know, if there is no accountability, if there's no justice, these things just happen again and again and again. Well, Rachel, unfortunately, we are out of time. We appreciate your time. As always, folks, follow Rachel on X at Rachel Beaufort. She's the VP of Programming at CPI. Rachel, we appreciate your insights. As always, we'll talk soon, hopefully.
1: Thanks, Josh.
0: Folks, have a great rest of your evening. We'll be right back, as always, with tomorrow. Have a great one. We will see you then.
2: This is the Josh Hammer Show.

0: capacity to do so. They allege reporters allowed to cover the trial were handpicked in some secret process, and that Mangione was never given a chance to object before any of this was decided. Together, his lawyers say this violates Mangione's First, Sixth, and 14th Constitutional Amendment rights.
1: Fox's Brian Yenis in New York City. And state law prohibits broadcasting or videotaping criminal trials with witnesses. Mangione's trial is set to begin next month. Republican Senator Bernie Moreno of Ohio says his son-in-law, his former son-in-law, Max Miller, should not serve in Congress. But Congressman Miller is pushing back, denying abuse claims made by his ex-wife and releasing documents he says refute them and stating that he will win re-election in November.
2: This is an issue that is currently part of a divorce and part of litigation that's in a courtroom. And the court should be handling this, which is clearly ongoing. And that's where this needs to be, not in a television studio.
1: Miller on CBS's Face the Nation. Spider-Man Brand New Day makes box office history in its first weekend, becoming the second biggest North American opening with $355 million in ticket sales.
3: What is happening to me?
4: Did you miss me, Spidey?
1: And the film came in just shy of Avengers Endgame's haul in 2019, which was $357 million. I'm Carmen Roberts. This is Fox News.
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0: 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Williams.
1: And welcome to the show, everyone. I am your host, Dr. T.J. With me, as always, is Aaron.
2: Hi.
1: All chipper today. So, today on the show, we are going to actually address some questions. We get quite a few emails from listeners all over the country that ask various topics, questions on pretty much anything and everything you can imagine. I do my best to respond to each of them, but you know, sometimes we just get a flood of questions and topics, and I try to pool them together so we can, you know, hopefully address them, kind of all at once. I like to put them all in groups, and we've gotten lots and lots and lots of thyroid questions.
2: Right, and I think part of that, and we've talked about this, that it, you know, we've talked about thyroid so often that we have done a lot of thyroid shows, but from our perspective, it makes it difficult then when people come in for a question. And, you know, I mean, we'll respond back by email, but it's also something we can't point them to one specific show because it's hard for us to remember, okay, did we talk about that in every show? Did we talk about that, which specific shows? So we just kind of went back through and talked about, okay, what are some of the questions we've repeatedly gotten? Some general topics that obviously, you know, people are still having questions about, even though we may or may not have addressed it, you know, on previous shows. So we just thought, all right, let's just do a show that just talks about the questions that we get on thyroid.
1: Well, and also not only that, but when someone sends a question and says, hey, you know, I've got a thyroid question, this is what it is, I give them an answer, but then I also include all of the episodes that have to do with thyroid. Like, I include, hey, here's some other episodes that have to deal specifically with thyroid. And I list off the episode numbers so they can go and check this stuff out for themselves. And I get, you know, that their one question that, you know, they may have to listen to 6 or 7 shows before they actually find the answer to their question. So I can see where that can be, you know, a little frustrating, which is why we're going to do this Q&A for thyroid. And we got so many questions. Like, I picked out ones that I think A, have very impactful answers, and B, we get asked a lot, like Aaron said.
2: Right, general topics.
1: General kind of topics, yeah. But we had this one, so we'll just get started. We'll jump right in. We had a lady shoot an email, and it was a long email. Condensed down, what we came up with is, how do I know that my problems are actually thyroid? So how do I know that my problems are actually thyroid? And the statement that came after that question was, I have seen a doctor and have been given thyroid medications, but my symptoms are still there.
2: Now, so, yeah, and basically her concern was that the doctor got it wrong.
1: Yeah.
2: Right? I mean, that was, in this particular case, was she's like, you know, wouldn't I have seen some relief by now?
1: Yeah, and that's exactly
2: and
1: right.
2: How long does it take and that kind of stuff. But it was, yeah, there were a lot more to it, but that was the general gist of it.
1: Yeah, so the thing with this is I see this all the time in the clinic. It happens so frequently when someone comes in with a thyroid concern and they're like, well, I'm not really sure that I actually have a thyroid issue because I'm taking these medications and I've been on them for, you know, sometimes as little as a few months, sometimes as much as 20, 30 years. And people are like, I've been on the same medication forever and nothing seems to change and nothing's getting any better. And, you know, many times my question is, well, what made you come look for help now? But either way, I want to answer these questions. So how do I know? This is a two-parter. It actually has, I'm going to break this down into these two parts of how do I know what my problem, that my problems are actually thyroid, and then the statement of I've seen a doctor and been given thyroid meds, symptoms are there. So how do I know that my problems are actually thyroid? The short, simple answer to that question, it's so easy, you don't. You don't actually know if they're thyroid. The main reason you don't is because you may have not even been tested adequately. Many times conventional medicine doesn't test enough.
2: Right. Well, I'm sorry, before you get into that.
1: Sure.
2: So you don't even know if you've been tested through functional medicine? Or you don't know if you've only been tested through conventional medicine.
1: Yeah, it's only if you've been tested through conventional medicine is what I'm talking about. Because most of the time people are in my office because conventional medicine has failed them.
2: Okay.
1: They're not in my office because they've been to another functional medicine doctor and it didn't help them.
2: Right, but I mean, okay, so you're not saying that even after we test them for thyroid issues, they still won't know?
1: Oh, no, they will know for certain.
2: Okay. I want to make sure that, yeah, that was clear.
1: Yeah.
2: If you've only been to a conventional medicine doctor, which is most of us, I mean, you know, like for the majority of my life, that's all I had ever seen. And most of us, that's the boat that we're in.
1: Yeah.
2: So if they've tested you for thyroid, you don't know if it's accurate.
1: Correct. If conventional medicine is looking at you, you have no clue, mainly because they don't test enough. Typically, conventional medicine, when they test your thyroid and then they test it and they say, oh, no, everything looks fine or you've got a problem. They're really only testing two things. They're testing your TSH, which stands for thyroid stimulating hormone. This is actually a hormone, a brain hormone, that's telling your thyroid what to do or how much thyroid hormone to make. And then they check this stuff called free T4. Now, the problem with that is T4 is the inactive form of thyroid hormone. We actually have to be able to convert thyroid hormone from T4 into T3. T3 is the biologically active form of thyroid hormone. Now, that conversion takes place in various body tissues. It takes place in the gut, takes place in the liver, and it takes place somewhat in the thyroid. So,
2: right. So testing for those two parts are assuming that all other aspects of the thyroid and the conversion process are working.
1: Correct. And that's where I'm getting into. There are actually, if you really want to know what your thyroid is doing, there are 10 pieces to the thyroid puzzle that need to be looked at, not just two. Two pieces of a puzzle aren't going to give you a good enough picture to see actually what's going on. You need all 10. And then another thing that I think people don't understand is we need all 10 of those pieces at one time. So if someone went to their doctor 3 weeks ago and they got two pieces of that puzzle, yes, I'm going to rerun them because I want all of the pieces of the puzzle together at the same time. I don't want to rely on old information. I want to see what's happening right now.
2: Right. And that's specific with thyroid and grouped together.
1: Yes.
2: I mean, a lot of times if you bring in, you know, we have a lot of patients who come in with 3 week old blood work and we don't have to rerun things.
1: Correct.
2: But
1: like,
2: thyroid is...
1: I don't care about your vitamin D 3 weeks ago.
2: Right.
1: If it was low, it's going to be low today.
2: Right. This is, I just want to make, you know, it clear that that's, you know, this is specific to the thyroid and the group of thyroid tests that you want to run.
1: Right. So that's the short answer. You don't know if your problem is actually a thyroid because they haven't probably tested enough. And two, we need

0: all the pieces of the puzzle. Now, if they've told you that your thyroid is not functioning well enough and that you need medication, the only medication that they will use is Synthroid or levothyroxine. It's the same medication. Synthroid is the brand name for levothyroxine, which is the generic. That's what they're going to give you. And a lot of you out there are taking 0.088 as a dose. That's the dose that is often started with. You just go, if you're on thyroid medications, just go and look at what your dose is. Most of you, that's your dose. I think it's the most widely prescribed dose for thyroid medication out there. It's definitely one that we see in our office. Now, the problem with this approach is that A, they don't test enough. I think we've been clear with the fact that they're not testing enough. And B, 90% of hypothyroid issues, low functioning thyroid issues, are actually autoimmune in nature, meaning you have autoimmune thyroid problems or Hashimoto's thyroiditis. All the same thing, right? So we're saying that it's definitely not a thyroid problem if you're dealing with autoimmune thyroid. It's an immune function problem that has gone and attacked your thyroid, and that's the reason for your thyroid being dysfunctional.
1: Yeah, they're two completely different things. Having hypothyroid, you know, in the traditional sense, is a completely separate issue than Hashimoto's, which is an immune problem, right? One's a problem with the thyroid, one's a problem with the immune system.
0: Correct.
1: And, so they need to be treated differently.
0: They absolutely need to be treated differently. There's much more that goes into treating someone with autoimmune thyroid than someone that simply has low functioning thyroid.
1: And the issue with conventional medicine, and I know you may have more to say on this, but the issue with conventional medicine on this is that they have one tool in their toolbox.
0: Right. And that's no matter what your thyroid issue.
1: Right. And that's why they...
0: Technically, they have two. They have a synthetic form of T3 that they use.
1: Right. That's
0: Cytomel.
1: True. Yeah. So, but I mean, they're... Yeah. Synthroid levothyroxine is their most common.
0: Correct.
1: But yeah, they do have the T3 also. But they don't have anything to do if you have Hashimoto's.
0: Right.
1: So, I mean, so there's no reason for them to test for it because people get so frustrated. Why aren't they running the full panel? If it's necessary, why wouldn't they run it? Because it will not change the treatment.
0: Right.
1: Their treatment is going to be the same, whether those numbers are off or not, because they don't have another tool in their toolbox to treat it.
0: Correct.
1: So why would they run it when you don't have any other way to fix it? That test is meaningless to you, right?
0: Correct. And... Mayo Clinic or somebody did a huge survey of primary care physicians throughout the country, and they feel ill-equipped to handle any autoimmune
1: condition.
0: Any of them. So they're already feeling inequipped to be able to handle the issue, mainly because they don't really understand the cause, because the cause has to do with diet. Right? The cause has to do with food. The cause has to do with dysfunctional gut and dysfunctional immune system. This is a whole different animal than simply, oh, here's your problem, here's your medication. That will never, ever fix autoimmune thyroid.
1: Right.
0: It just won't. It's a much more complex issue than that. Okay, so we've got to take a break. This is a good place to stop, because when we come back, I want to address this second portion of this person's question. I've seen a doctor and been given thyroid medications, but my symptoms are still there. So stick around. When we come back, we're going to continue talking about thyroid issues. You're listening to Wellness One.
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0: And welcome back to the show, everyone. If you're just tuning in, today we have been talking about thyroid. We're answering, actually, questions that we have received regarding thyroid. And the first question that we got, like, I condensed it down to a couple of things. How do I know that my problems are actually thyroid? And two, I have seen a doctor and been given thyroid medications, but my symptoms are still there. So that's the part that we're going to address now, is the fact that people, they've seen their doctor, but and they're taking medications, but nothing is, you know, changed with regard to their symptoms. Again, this is something else that we see very frequently in our clinic, are people who have been suffering with thyroid conditions and the symptoms that go along with it. Now, I just want to take a second here, and I want to talk about some of these symptoms that people experience with thyroid. The first thing that most women say when they think their thyroid is an issue is that they notice that their hair is falling out in clumps. Okay? That's a huge one.
1: Yeah, but I mean, we also get weight gain a lot.
0: Next is tired.
1: Oh yeah, I forgot. Tired is the big one.
0: The fatigue that hits is like a freight train. And third is weight gain.
1: But that's not to say if you aren't just absolutely exhausted, it couldn't be thyroid.
0: Correct.
1: Because we get a lot of people who, once they find out they have a thyroid issue, they're like, you know what, I have been more tired. And then once they get it back on track, they can't believe how they were even functioning at that level. But it goes so slowly that it doesn't, you know, it doesn't happen overnight. So
0: that's
1: a lot
0: right.
1: of people don't, you know, especially, I mean, if you've got kids, you've got a job, you've got other things you're doing, you don't realize how hard it is for you to function until you start feeling better.
0: That's just it. It's been this slow, steady decline over time that we often attribute to just all of the stressors that are going on in our lives.
1: Plus, a lot of people around you may be tired too. So
0: right.
1: you're just like, oh, this is
0: normal.
1: Yeah.
0: All
1: this
0: my
1: is
0: friends
1: just this
0: are the
1: age,
0: same.
1: Or this is just having kids or whatever it is. Yeah.
0: So this is something to really, you know, you've got to tune into yourself and to your own body and know that this is not normal. So one of the things that we look at when we're dealing with these thyroid issues, that there are definitely more things that need to be investigated. People come to me and they think, you know, hey, you know, I just have this simple thyroid issue. I've been diagnosed with it. You know, I just need a different approach to fix the problem. Well, that's not 100% accurate. Many, many times there are other things that are going on. And I say this, people don't realize that the thyroid doesn't really do anything by itself. It doesn't go out and, you know, it's not responsible for you being tired. You can do all these things, but the thyroid isn't necessarily the reason that someone is tired. The thyroid isn't necessarily the reason that someone's hair falls out or their eyebrows thin or their skin gets, you know, messed up, right? There's other things that are involved. The thyroid is often the last to the party. And what I mean by that is there's an axis of organs in the body that the thyroid is a part of. And a lot of people, when I say, you know, the HPA axis, the hypothalamus pituitary adrenal axis, everybody's like, oh yeah, I've heard of that. I know what that is. That has to do with adrenal fatigue and just being really tired. And I said, well, there's actually more pieces to that puzzle. It's not just the hypothalamus pituitary adrenals, not the HPAG. It's the HPTAG, right? It's the hypothalamus pituitary thyroid adrenal axis.

0: gonad axis. This basically means that every hormone in the body is all related to itself. So if your thyroid hormone is out of balance, you're not making enough, you're not utilizing enough, you can almost with certainty know that some other hormone in your body is going to be out of balance too. Something is off. And when we start digging into that and start really getting into those issues, many times women especially that are having thyroid issues, well, guess what? They've also been suffering with menstrual issues. Either they have terrible cramping, they know their hormones are all off. They have all of these other issues. They're extremely tired and their adrenal hormones are all messed up. Like this kind of opens Pandora's box to actually figuring out what's going on with someone's hormones. And when one of those issues is present, all of the things in that whole box, the HPATG box, is affected. We can't address one without making sure that the others are there. Because if you have adrenal fatigue, for instance, it doesn't matter what I do or what we recommend or really and truly what any doctor does to help your thyroid if your thyroid is dysfunctional. If that adrenal issue isn't addressed, you will have constant problems. That's just the way it is. And a lot of times we can come in and make little tweaks on helping to balance hormones, sex hormones, or helping to balance out adrenal hormones, and people's thyroids respond instantly. It's quick and it's fast, and it's not easy. It can be quick and can be fast, but it's not easy. So, we've talked quite a bit here. I mean, almost half the show at this point has been dealing with this one question, but this question...
1: So this might be a five-part show of questions.
0: Well, I mean, we're obviously not going to get to all the questions, but this is a question that comes up all the time because so many people, they don't understand.
1: And it hasn't been. I mean, no one's explaining this. You just get a simple test when you go to a normal, conventional medicine doctor.
0: And then you get a nurse calling you and saying everything's fine or you need a medication.
1: Right. Yeah. Your thyroid isn't working properly. We're going to put you on this medication. But nobody sits down and explains what actually is happening, probably because all the tests weren't ran. They're not sure exactly what's happening.
0: No, they have no clue.
1: But they know a number's wrong, and that's what they do when this number is wrong.
0: Yeah, we fix a high, we fix a low. That's right. What we do. And so that's where the issue is. So if you're dealing with any of those types of issues that we just talked about there, all hope is not lost.
1: Right.
0: Find a functional medicine practitioner that can help you.
1: And I want to say also, I mean, because I know, it may seem like we're putting down conventional medicine doctors. These aren't things that they never knew for the most part. I mean, because TJ's had a lot of conversations that I've been present for with other doctors, and they've said, I had to know that for boards. Like, how do you still remember that? I mean,
0: I draw it almost daily,
1: right,
0: on my board.
1: But it's not, so we're not saying something that, like, if, you talked and they'd be like, I've never heard of that before. But it's just, that's not how their practice goes.
0: Right.
1: I mean, like, that's not, once
0: that's
1: they get,
0: not how their treatment goes.
1: Right. That's not how their treatment goes. So that's not how, they practice in their everyday lives. They don't get into all these other aspects because they only have a treatment for this one part. So that's what they're doing, and that's what they are used to, to looking at and dealing with.
0: So true. And, like, and that's the thing. Like, it's not that the knowledge was not present at one time. They just haven't greased the wheels of using that over and
1: right.
0: over and over again.
1: There are all the times when people ask me legal questions, and I'm like, I definitely knew it when I took the bar exam, but that was more years ago than I would like to count at this point. I mean, if it's not your area of law, and that's true even with other areas of litigation, if there aren't things that I'm doing on a daily basis, I have to look it up. You ask me about anything that I am currently practicing, and I could, write you any sort of memo on, exactly how I do and what I do it. But when it's an off the wall question or something you're not used to practicing, I think that's true with all of our jobs. Unique to conventional medicine.
0: No, that translates into medicine. And this is why many times I get into conversations with various people, and ultimately it ends up as, well, how do you remember all of this information? How is it that you know all of this stuff? How is it that you've tied all of these things together? How could you possibly

0: possibly do this? And it's literally just because I use it every day.
1: Right.
0: Every single day, I could have a patient that walks in that has a heart issue. My next patient could be a diabetic. My next one could have a thyroid problem. My next one may have raging autoimmune disease. My next one may have cancer. Like, a cardiologist is only seeing heart people. They have no clue how to actually treat endocrinology disorders, right? Not to mention the fact that I teach on all of those topics that I just said. I teach other doctors how to do this stuff. There's just a level of understanding that comes when you do this day in, day out, that you just can't undo.
1: Right, and our practice is different also. You're not seeing the volume of patients that conventional medicine is. They're not, you know, a conventional medicine doctor is not able to spend the amount of time that we spend with patients. So, you know, there's also the fact that even if they, you know, remember the answer and could draw it out, they don't have time to do it. They just don't. There's no way they could have as many patients as they have and go through that with every patient. It's not feasible. So, I mean, our practices are run completely differently. We focus on different things. I mean, that's, you know, the basis of the show. It's a whole basis of our clinic.
0: Right. And more of you are looking for that kind of care because more and more of you are reaching out to functional medicine practitioners. Like, I just got an email. Oh, it's probably been a week or maybe two ago. I had a gentleman out in Northern California looking for a specific functional medicine type of practice because different functional medicine doctors practice slightly differently. And this person had emailed saying, you know, basically that hope had been lost. They didn't know where to go, didn't know what to do, but just they knew that they couldn't travel to me. And so I found someone out there, and I told them, just like I tell anyone, hey, if you go to see this person, let me know what your experience was so I can know more about their practice.
1: Right. We refer a lot of people out to other practitioners.
0: Yeah. And I got a glowing review of the practice. They were so excited, looking forward to, you know, what was, you know, what their future had in store, and they felt like they were starting to have control of their health again. I was so excited for this person. Like, I can't wait to get the next email saying, hey, you know what, this is what's going on, and I'm getting better. It never gets old listening to people talk about getting better.
1: Right. And we've said this on the show many times, but if you have, you know, if you're not in our area and we don't feel like we're the best fit for you, we will help you find someone that we feel can help you.
0: Right.
1: Because, I mean, that's what we're here for.
0: Some conditions are just hard to treat at distance.
1: Right.
0: Just are. Okay, we got to take another break. When we come back, I'm going to address another question that we have regarding thyroid. You're listening to Wellness Week.

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0: And welcome back to the show, everyone. Today, if you're just tuning in, we are answering questions that we have received regarding thyroid. We get lots and lots of questions about thyroid, and so we decided that we were going to take the time today to answer a couple of those. And I think we've answered one. We're halfway through the
1: show.
0: Kind of a two-part one.
1: It was
0: a two-parter. That was good point. So we're going to move into the next question. The next question that we have is, it's actually a great question. It said, I'm only 20 years old. Is it even possible to have a thyroid problem at my age?
1: First of all, can I just say, I am floored by the amount of young people who reach out to us. Good for you for taking control of your health and realizing that, you know what, my parents, the way my parents did it may not have worked. I'm going to, you know, actually go and seek out the answers myself. I'm just really impressed with people who at such a young age are like, you know what, I'm going to, you know, you said you'd help. I'm going to email you and actually see if I can get an answer and figure out what I can do.
0: That's right. And not only that, playing off that point. I see lots and lots of people who have watched their parents or their grandparents just have horrible end-of-life experiences with all of the medications that were thrown on them, and they watched them go downhill, and they come in wanting to avoid that.
1: Yeah.
0: They're like, I don't want that for myself.
1: Yeah.
0: It was horrible to watch. I want to do everything that I can. And a lot of times they're telling me that, saying, I don't want my kids to go through what I had to go through with my parents. And, I mean, this is huge. This is a huge shift in medicine, and I absolutely love it. I love the fact that people are starting to, you know, take responsibility and take control of their own health and know that there are things that they can do to help them be optimal health individuals who are thriving in life rather than just being a victim of, you know, waiting around until something happens to them or they catch the diabetes or they catch the heart disease and then there's nothing that they can do. That's so false, right? So back to the question at hand. I'm 20 years old. Is it even possible to have thyroid problems at my age? The answer is emphatically yes. It is super easy to have thyroid issues at 20 years of old or 20 years of age. We see younger and younger people coming in with more complex health issues every day. They're just more and more problems going on. And, you know, I get asked a lot, why do you think that is, TJ? Why do you see sicker patients? Why are your patients sicker and younger and sicker and younger? And really, in all honesty, I think the most simple answer, I think it's a multi-factor answer. I think there's a lot of pieces to this puzzle.
1: Right. I don't think there's one thing that you can really point to.
0: There's not one thing that I can point to, but I can point to one thing that has a huge impact on everyone's health, and it really is becoming more and more apparent, and that is the ridiculous standard American diet that is completely full of refined flour and sugar. I mean, we eat 150 pounds of flour and 132 pounds of sugar, or vice versa, I might have said that backwards, every single year per person. That's almost a half a pound of flour and sugar a day. Like, how can we even comprehend that we are going to be healthy if what we're putting in our bodies is just complete garbage? Like, we are not meant to consume that. That is so inflammatory and creates so many health problems that it's not even funny.
1: Right. I mean, and you can tell I'm kind of sitting here like, okay, yeah, I mean, and it is. That's a huge issue, obviously. You know, there are issues that we

0: see even when people, you know, are not consuming that much sugar and flour. We see that, you know, I mean, that is the norm. I mean, it just is, especially with younger people, to be honest. But there's also, you know, our food sources aren't nearly as good. You know, we've got glyphosate, we've got, you know, all of these herbicides and pesticides and genetically modified organisms that we know.
1: And depleted soil that doesn't have nutrient, that, you know, we have less nutrient dense food.
0: Right. I mean, we're also getting way more vaccinations. And let's just be honest. I mean, we don't know long-term effects. We don't know 100%. And so there are things that we just can't say 100% that we know if they're affecting us or not. You know, the air is not, you know, our air quality
1: air
0: is not
1: quality
0: as good.
1: Is terrible.
0: So there are a lot of things that people want to say, well, we, you know, like GMOs don't affect people or, you know, or these other things they want to say. We know that they're not having an impact. But a lot of this we don't know because it hasn't been around long enough to possibly do any long-term studies.
1: When someone tells me, well, we know that this is safe or we know this or that, I remind them that 600 years ago, we also knew that the earth was flat. So,
0: and there was a time that we knew cigarettes were safe and we knew asbestos was safe. I mean, things change.
1: Right. So we just don't know. And there's, we're not claiming to know. I know that there is a lot of information that I don't know. What I've gathered is that consuming a half a pound of flour and sugar every single day is not healthy for us in any way, shape, or form. It adds to the inflammatory fire that's going on in our bodies.
0: And right, and we've talked about this before, that eating that kind of diet breeds that kind, those kind of cravings.
1: Correct.
0: You know, so I mean, it is a vicious cycle. So it's something that you know, we can quickly lose control over because that's what our body craves.
1: Right, and one of the things that we stick with that is gluten has been shown in research to trigger autoimmune condition, right? So if this is true, well, then why are we consuming so much gluten, right? I mean, so many people, once they start to get control of their health, one of the first things that they do is they start to go gluten-free. And I always, when someone shoots me an email like this person did, and they're like, you know, how do I know this or that, or, you know, whatever question they're asking. And if it has to do with thyroid, I always throw in there, hey, you know what? If you think this is a thyroid issue, one simple thing that you can do while you're waiting to get into your appointment to the doctor that you've chosen to go to see is eliminate gluten from your diet 100% for 8 weeks. For 60 days, cut all gluten out of your diet and see what happens. And I've had people email me back after about 4 or 5 weeks and say, holy cow, I've had a huge surge in energy. Things, I feel so much better. Maybe this isn't a thyroid problem. And that's where I wheel in and I say, well, actually, it probably is a thyroid problem. We're dealing with an immune dysfunction, you know, that's attacking your thyroid. You still need to go get this checked. And in fact, if they were going to see a conventional doctor, I say, you know what, you need to go ahead and see that person, but you probably need to find a functional medicine doc that can actually help you with the autoimmunity that is bound to be coming your way. There's so many things that are triggering our immune system to attack our bodies and cause all of this problem for us. And thyroid just gets a big brunt of the issue because so many women have had thyroid issues and they're out there on social media telling their story of their, you know, thyroid struggles and their thyroid symptoms. And it's affecting so many women that everyone starts to relate and everyone starts to think, okay, well, then thyroid must be my problem too. When in reality, like I said before, we could be dealing with other hormone issues because thyroid, like I said, is just one hormone. And when one hormone is out of balance, all hormones are out of balance. I mean, Aaron, you had your own struggles with thyroid and getting your thyroid figured out. I mean, We worked for a long time before we actually got this her thyroid issues dialed in, and I like to think I know what I'm doing.
0: Right, it takes a while, and it's funny because a lot of times people are, you know, when they see how I eat, they're just like, "Is it that big of a deal? You're fine. Like you're doing fine." And I mean, but I know if I don't stick to the plan, that I feel bad very quickly.
1: Right.
0: You know.
1: I use the toothbrush analogy or cleaning your teeth, right? Once you get your teeth cleaned, You don't just stop cleaning your teeth, right? You don't just stop. You go to the dentist, you get a cleaning. You don't come home and just not brush your teeth. You continue to brush your teeth. Well, why are we doing this? We're doing this proactively so we don't have problems down the road. The same can be said for our thyroid issues, right? You get your thyroid under control, you've got to keep doing the things that you need to do so you don't fall off the wagon and create all these other problems, because these problems can come back. They were there once, they can happen again, right? And so we've got to be diligent. Health is not that hard. We just have to do healthy things. It's really fairly simple.
0: It's not that difficult. It's not that complex. It's hard.
1: I disagree. It's not that hard. We constantly disagree here. I don't think it's that
0: stopping
1: hard.
0: Stopping to eat that much sugar and flour is not an easy task.
1: You have free will and choice to put on your fork what you put on your fork. You can either choose to put on your fork gluten and sugar, or you can choose not to put gluten and sugar on your fork. The choice is yours.
0: I get it.
1: You get to choose, right? I am a little bit more hard line, and I tell people, you know, my patients, they know TJ's going to tell you exactly how it is. He's not going to sugarcoat it. He's not going to tell you. He's going to say, look, this is the thing that needs to happen in order for you to get well. Period, cut and dry.
0: Yeah.
1: I don't sugarcoat it. Now, I am a human. I do understand that it is difficult.
0: That's all I'm saying.
1: It's a struggle.
0: I mean, and I'm someone who took a hard line. I mean, everything that I'm not supposed to eat is out. I mean, and I continue that, but I wouldn't say it was easy. I mean, I don't know.
1: Fair enough. All right, we got to take another break. When we come back, we're going to continue answering questions regarding thyroid. You're listening to Wellness One.

And welcome back to the show. If you're just tuning in today, we have been talking about thyroid. We've actually been answering questions. I thought we would answer a lot more questions than we have, but apparently we have a lot to say when it comes to thyroid issues. But we've been answering questions that we've gotten repeatedly from listeners from all over the country to our podcasts on, you know, thyroid related issues. So the last question I want to get into, we might have time for another one. I'm not really sure how long it'll take to answer.

0: But the answer, like I said, the short answer to the whether or not thyroid can affect fertility, the short answer is yes, it can. So,
1: yeah, and so, I mean, the first thing I would say, and I know you're going to get into exactly how, but knowing that, I talk to women all the time and who want to, you know, are going to go to a fertility clinic. And, you know, if you haven't been fully evaluated, you could be spending thousands of dollars on treatment that you don't actually need and that won't right. help you until your thyroid is proper, you know, right. functioning properly.
0: And I've also talked to lots and lots of women about that as well. And, you know, I'll be honest, it was never on my radar until it became an issue for us. It was never on my radar that thyroid issues could cause fertility issues. Well, what really happens is that if you have hypothyroidism, you're low thyroid function, then the thyroid gland isn't producing enough hormones, or your body's not able to convert them. This is where, you know, I come in. But if, say, the body's just not able to produce them, the low levels of thyroid hormone can interfere with the release of an egg from the ovary. So it interferes with ovulation, which impairs fertility. Now, with that being said, like, I didn't know until we went through it that thyroid levels need to be the range is different when you're going through fertility treatments. They need your TSH levels lower. Well, if you need your TSH levels lower for fertility, why do we not need our TSH levels lower in general? Right? The range for TSH is somewhere between 0.5 and 4.5, but for fertility issues, it needs to be below 2.5. That's half, right? So common sense tells you that there's something significant here in how we're actually measuring thyroid function and whether or not someone has thyroid issues. Because if you have thyroid issues bad enough that it's affecting fertility, but not bad enough that you need thyroid medications, we have a problem. There's some sort of disconnect. So this just made me, you know, get much deeper off into the weeds. And I've had this conversation with women multiple times. They're like, oh, you know, we talk about my kids, every parent that has kids, we all talk about our kids. And for those of you that don't have kids, I'm sure you're annoyed with us that talk about our kids. And I understand that. But ultimately, what we have here is I have conversations with these women saying, you know, well, I've gone through, you know, various, you know, we're working with a fertility doctor. I'm like, okay, where are you in the stage? Well, we're at this stage. We're at that stage. We're at this. I'm like, okay, has anyone actually taken a dive into your thyroid? Because women, they go through these things called intrauterine insemination where they put the sperm where it needs to be to increase that. They start taking all these fertility medications. They start doing all of these things before you jump through you have to jump through hoops before you actually get to IVF. And the problem is they fail. Well, that's money spent. It starts to get expensive fast. When in reality, a few $100s could have fixed a thyroid issue and they may have not even needed a fertility specialist at all. Right? And no one is talking about this elephant in the room. And when I bring that up to them, they're like, wait, what do you mean? I'm like, well, this is extremely important. I know it's extremely important because Aaron and I went through the exact same process. And they're like, oh, and next thing you know, they're in my office, we're having a consult talking about, you know, these are the things that you need to do. I will consult with people that aren't in my area to help them get a control and find someone that can help them get control on their thyroid levels. I mean, that's just the way it is. I mean, Aaron, you remember it was not fun going through this and learning this as a issue after the fact.
1: Right.
0: Like, and I didn't know that I needed to look there.
1: Right. Yeah, no, and that's frustrating because, you know, when you are ready to have children, you're ready to have children.
0: Yeah, so. And you think it's just going to happen, it's going to be easy. And for those of you that are struggling with fertility, I know how hard it is when, you know, your friends are like, oh, yeah, well, you're just, you know, going to, you know, start trying to have a baby in a month or two, and then 2 months later, they're pregnant, and, you know, you're just like, well, what in the world? What's wrong with me? How come I'm not? You know, we're not able to have a baby that easily. I get it. I completely understand.
1: Right. Or we see women with secondary fertility because, you know, having kids can mess up hormones. I mean, so we see that happen a lot where they didn't have trouble having one, but then when they go to have a second, it just doesn't happen.
0: Right. Because the first pregnancy triggered their autoimmune
1: right.
0: issues. Right. There's so many things that happen. And it's such an intricate balance.

0: having someone on your team that understands how all of this stuff is put together, how all of these hormones play together, matters. And it can be the, you know, it can be the saving grace to help you get the results that you're looking for. So anyway, I hope that this information has been, you know, beneficial to our listeners out there. And I know those of you that wrote those questions specifically are going to be excited. I will likely be sending you an email saying, hey, we addressed your question on air. Because I like to let people know, hey, we talk to them. I mean, I've got a guy in the Washington, D.C. area, Rob. He shoots me an email almost every week asking a question about our show. So, Rob, I hear you out there. And I'm sure I'll get an email about that, too. But if you want more information from us, visit our website, inhstl.com. Follow us on Instagram, at inhstl, and Facebook, same thing. We're constantly putting information out there. If you have a story to share or have questions, please reach out. We'll do our best to answer your questions or you know, lend you any advice that we possibly can. If you're in the area, you want to give us a phone a call, our phone number, 314-293-8123, 314-293-8123. Please feel free to reach out. We love to hear from you. But that's about all the time that we have for today. For Aaron, I'm Dr. TJ. This has been Wellness One. Thanks for listening.
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It's sunny and 82. Nothing really hot on the horizon. 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
5: 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All right, new warning out from the FBI this past week is that if you've been scammed, that now you have to watch out for the scammers again because they're impersonating the FBI office, reaching out to you, offering to help you.
6: And they already know. I don't. Gullible is such a harsh word to use. Is there another one? Susceptible? Does that sound kinder? They already know you're susceptible to something like this, and so they know they can come after you again.
5: Can you say that again?
6: Susceptible?
5: I just went with gullible.
6: It's easier to say.
5: Gullible would have been a lot better. But they're also using fake IDs.
6: Okay.
5: And so they really are doing. 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And yeah, you are more likely going to become a victim again.
6: Wow.
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12: Negotiations over the strait are in the final stages. I'm Carmen Roberts, Fox News. But those talks are not between the U.S. and Iran. They are between Iran and Oman, the country that borders the other side of the Strait of Hormuz. Iran's foreign ministry says there's no way the strait will return to the way it was before the war. Overnight, President Trump paused new strikes on that country. Fox's Alex Hogan has more from Washington.
13: President Trump spoke to the Saudi crown prince, who had shared his concerns over his plans for new strikes against Iran. And the escalation also prompted the U.S. embassy in Israel to warn Americans in the region to reconsider travel to the area or to consider traveling home. Republicans today argue that Iran does not have the military capacity it did back when the conflict started. Democrats today argue Americans are more focused on the economic burden that they're feeling here at home. We heard President Trump say that he was losing faith in negotiations, although he posted on Truth Social telling people to get to work and to get it done.
12: Wildfires explode in size across Washington state, with three burning out of control, consuming about 7,500 acres. Fox Weather's Adam Klotz has more on conditions.
14: Dry conditions across the Northwest. That's what we've been seeing. The most recent one there just to the west of Spokane, Washington, 3,500 acres.

0: to tank the nomination. So you don't have to take your shoes off to count that high.
1: President Trump's pick for attorney general faces confirmation roadblocks in the Senate at the hands of Republicans and Senate GOP leadership at odds with the president over his list of priorities as they try to hold the Senate. We'll get reaction from Senate Republican Vice Chair James Lankford. And
2: can you explain to the committee why you chose to fund this dangerous research in China?
3: On the advice of counsel, I respectfully decline to answer.
1: Fallout after Anthony Fauci takes the fifth more than 100 times, with some of his fiercest COVID critics now pushing for possible criminal charges. All right now on Fox News Sunday. From Fox News in Washington, we begin with a look at some of today's top stories. At least three people are dead and several others injured after a gunman opened fire at an In-N-Out Burger restaurant in Twin Falls, Idaho, Saturday afternoon. Witnesses say another man pulled out a gun and fired at the shooter, who is among the dead. In Washington state, a state of emergency as wildfires force thousands of families to evacuate and the National Guard to be activated. Hundreds of buildings have been destroyed. There are several major wildfires burning across the state. And a severe heat wave is adding to the wildfire risk out west, with temperatures reaching 115 degrees in Las Vegas. The dangerous heat dome ranges from Arizona to Montana. President Trump says Iran and other Middle Eastern countries asked him to delay military action, which he says he will do as long as a deal can be worked out rapidly to open the Strait of Hormuz and end Iran's nuclear threat. We'll get reaction from James Lankford, who is on the Senate Intelligence Committee. But first, Fox News chief foreign correspondent Trey Yingst joins us from Tel Aviv. Trey?
4: Shannon, good morning. President Trump says he has canceled a planned attack against Iran with a new deal in sight. Overnight, the president posted to Truth Social, in part saying, quote, "We have just been asked by Iran and other Middle Eastern countries to hold off any attack in that the perimeters of a deal has been agreed to. This would include the immediate, complete, and total opening of the Hormuz Strait and an end to Iran's nuclear threat." The announcement came as the region braced for the possibility of a widespread U.S. air campaign, with U.S. embassies across the region warning citizens on Saturday to reconsider travel plans and be prepared for potential airspace closures.
5: I don't think the Iranian regime has ever faced a president like President Trump, which is someone that actually takes action. You know, they got used to for 20 or 30 years, not just the U.S., but the broader world, allowing them to get away with things like lying, breaking deals, tricking people into agreements and so forth.
4: Late last week, Iran continued attacks against tankers passing through the Strait of Hormuz. One of the vessels had damage caused to its engine room. At a cabinet meeting at Camp David on Friday, the president described his frustration with the way the Iranians have negotiated while continuing destabilizing activity.
6: I'm losing faith in them because they do lie and they do misrepresent. Well, the other day, the five missiles were shot. We knocked them down, but we were in the midst of a negotiation. I mean, I'm waiting for Steve to call me. How's the negotiation going? And instead, I got a call from Pete that they just shot five missiles at one of our bases in Jordan.
4: Tension remains high across the region. We've been here before with the possibility of an agreement, only to have the talks fall apart. Shannon?
1: All right, Trey Yingst from Tel Aviv, we will check in with you a little bit later in the hour. Trey, thank you. Now, here at home, the Senate is just a few days away from its summer recess with major priorities for the president still unresolved. From confirming his attorney general pick to passing the Save America Act, Fox News correspondent Alex Hogan joins us from Bridgewater, New Jersey, near where the president is spending the weekend. Hello, Alex.
7: Good morning, Shannon. President Trump calling off those strikes on Iran while here in New Jersey this weekend and taking aim at new domestic challenges.
8: A new ultimatum this weekend, President Trump telling Republican stalling the attorney general nomination of Todd Blanch that if he isn't approved, Trump would keep Todd as acting AG and push hard to get the anti-weaponization bill. When just the day before, President Trump told reporters,
6: "It is dead, but, you know, I wish it weren't, to be honest with you."
8: Republican Senators John Cornyn of Texas and Tom Tillis of North Carolina want that in writing before voting for Blanch. This week, they delay the nominations over concerns about the Justice Department's settlement of President Trump's lawsuit against the IRS. The deal included a proposed anti-weaponization fund for people claiming they were politically targeted by the government, like January 6th rioters. The deal also included provisions limiting future IRS audits of Trump and family. Tillis this weekend posting, quote, President Trump clearly intends to resurrect the payout pot for punks either by inappropriately establishing another bogus fund or pushing Congress to vote for a bill that the majority of Republicans in the Senate would be against. Another big ticket item on Trump's agenda, the Save America Act. A group of Republican senators now demanding Senate Majority Leader John Thune cancel recess until the act passes.
9: If we can't get rid of the filibuster, if we can't require people to do the filibuster, then we got to get it done through reconciliation, which only takes Republican votes. And that's what we're going to work on this week.
8: The SAVE Act would require proof of citizenship when registering to vote. Senator Cory Booker argues that wouldn't have prevented the New Jersey case where 6,600 non-citizens were registered to vote.
10: The states, as the Constitution says, should handle their voting. And when there's problems or violations of the law, people should be prosecuted. So we're gonna handle the problems in New Jersey, but I hate how it's being weaponized by some people to advance schemes that actually would hurt Americans.
7: This week, the Senate is expected to vote on the government spending bill, which the House has already passed. This funding bill would fund the government through early December. Shannon.
1: Okay, Alex Hogan in New Jersey, traveling with the president. Alex, thank you. Joining us now, Senator James Lankford, part of the Senate Republican leadership team and a member of the Intel Committee. Great to have you with us again, Senator.
11: Good to see you again, Shannon.
1: Okay, so let's start with Iran. I want to go back to the domestic. Here is what Mark Thiessen wrote about the last time we were talking about this last weekend. He says, last weekend, as Trump was on the verge of ordering a resumption of major combat, he was told that the Iranians were desperate for a deal. So he paused to give peace a chance. Result, Iran fired 5 ballistic missiles at a U.S. military base in Jordan. This cycle has repeated for months. Like Lucy in the football, Trump keeps getting told that this time the Iranians are finally ready to make a deal, only to be set up for failure yet again. So with that in mind, what do you make of this weekend's pause?
11: Yeah, the president's still focused on trying to be able to get a deal. We're dealing with a terrible regime that every president for the past 5 decades has tried to be able to resolve. Trump is the only one that's been willing to be able to put this level of pressure on them to be able to try to get things resolved with Iran. It's a lying, deceptive dictatorship in Iran that oppresses its own people and has oppressed the entire region and has attacked Americans at every chance they possibly get. So the president's made it very clear they can't have a nuclear weapon. They got to stop their acts of terrorism in the region. They've got to reopen the Strait of Hormuz. Those should not be unrealistic expectations for any civilized nation.
1: We refer to them as a lying, repressive regime. The president's used that same language. So why trust them that this time around, this contours of a peace deal coming together is going to be any different than the previous multiple times, which would have ended again with shots fired in the Strait of Hormuz, that being in some way impeded and no end in sight?
11: Well, we have the capability to be able to bomb them back to the Stone Age, but there's no desire to be able to do that. We use military force, and the president's been very careful in using military force only to be able to get them to the table to actually negotiate. No one wants to see a war. No one wants to see a conflict. There's a lot of things that go sideways during that, during any kind of conflict like this. So using diplomacy is the best way to be able to resolve it long term. But when you have to use force to get people to do diplomacy, you have to use force.
1: Okay, let's turn to the domestic. Punch Bowl outlines the situation with Senate GOP leadership and the president this way on Friday. Trump's clashes with Senate Majority Leader John Thune, the president's badgering over the Save America Act and the filibuster, plus a diverging messaging strategy, are supercharging Senate Republicans' fears that steep midterm losses could deliver the unthinkable in 2027, a Democratic majority. It sounds like you guys are trying to balance what the president would like to see get done. You agree with him on most of those things, but also trying to shield your senators, especially the vulnerable ones in reelection bids, against having to take really difficult votes. How do you make everyone happy? Can you?
11: Yeah, it's not just difficult votes. It's also to get time to be back home with our constituents and get a chance to be able to see people. That's also important as well. We're getting so close to the election. I'm not up for election this time, but it's incredibly important that we get a chance to be able to see those folks and get a chance to be able to talk to them. So things we're trying to get done just this week. We've got to get a continuing resolution, make sure we don't have a government shutdown. That'd be terrible to be able to have that. Don't want to have that. We've got 70 plus of President Trump's nominees that we're working our way through this week as well to get those done. And also the reconciliation bill to set up the first step to be able to deal with not only military funding, funding for agriculture and what's happening all across the country in farm country, but then also to start that first step through reconciliation to work on the Save America Act. That's very important to us as well. It's a lot this week. If we don't get it done this week, we'll keep going until we do get it done.
1: Well, that's my question. How do you answer critics who say you guys should not be leaving town with so many things unfinished? Why not stay here?
11: Yeah, there's not a plan to leave when it's unfinished. All those three things, they'll happen this week or we'll keep going to be able to get them done. So the focus is to be able to get them done. Now, the first step on the reconciliation process that the House sent us, that takes weeks to actually process through. You got to get the first step done. Once the first step is done, then it takes several weeks to write it and then to be able to actually take the second step. As odd as it sounds, the first step is broad and the second step is specific, and we're still working on the language with the House on the specific parts on that. So it'll take some time to be able to get it done. But that first step, we've got to get done before we leave out.
1: Do you foresee the Senate being gone for most of August?
11: We'll see. If we can get all of our work done at this point, then yes. We want to be able to see our folks that are up for election back home with people so they can get a chance to be able to campaign. We've got to be able to do two things at once as we are so close to the election now.
1: Okay.
11: The worst case scenario is for us to be able to stay all the way through and then we lose the Senate in the days ahead. And then President Trump is dealing with all the impeachment crazy all over again.
1: Okay, so let's talk about Blanche, because the president says that's one of his top priorities. He wants the acting AG to become the AG, but he says if not, he's just going to leave him in the acting position. Now, he said when he was asked about this deal that is at the center of the concerns of Senators Tillis and Cornyn, the weaponization fund, the IRS, some of the tamping down on what the IRS would do potentially with future audits with the president, his sons, and the Trump administration or Trump organization. He said that that deal was dead on Friday. And then we saw that there was a notice of appeal of a decision by a federal judge to actually block that settlement, seeming like the administration does in some way want to keep that settlement viable or alive. Where does that leave you with these concerns in the Senate about where that fund stands?
11: Yeah, it's been interesting just to be able to walk through this. President Trump, by far, has been the most attacked former president when he was not president a couple of years ago now. He was attacked over and over and over again. He's wanting that to stop, to have just useless attacks on him and on his family. He knows this will continue forever unless he has some way to be able to get some resolution on this. And so he's not wrong to try to say we want to try to get resolution and stop the weaponization and all the lawfare that's happening. The challenge is how to be able to get that done. When the settlement came out, there was initial pushback on it from all sides to say, hey, give us some additional information on this. How does this work? What does this look like? Obviously, the court challenged it as well. And so Todd Blanche came out and said, hey, it's dead. The president came out last week and said, hey, it's dead.
1: But it doesn't sound like it is now.
11: The president does want to get resolution on this.
1: I mean, it sounds like it's going
11: to
1: keep...
11: What I'm hearing the president say is he wants some way to be able to resolve this. There's mm-hmm. already something called the Judgment Fund
1: mm-hmm.
11: That is already out there sitting there that is used by the Treasury all the time. That Judgment Fund, for instance, during the Biden administration, when the FBI went after folks and went into their savings deposit boxes and were illegally searching through those, they were able to go get justice. For the folks that are Navy SEALs that were kicked out of the Navy because they had religious reasons to not take the vaccine, they were kicked out of the Navy, they were able to go to the Judgment Fund and were able to get justice out of that. So there is a process already in place for weaponization, and so there's just some confusion why that is not the normal process people are going through.
1: Okay, so just quickly before we go, the president said yesterday on social media, I will keep Todd as acting AG and push hard to get the anti-weaponization bill passed. It will immediately be back on the table and I will get it done. To which Dan Pfeiffer, who was a senior advisor for Obama, says this, I hope Trump makes them vote on his taxpayer-funded slush fund for political cronies and those who assault police every day from now until the election. Never stop. What kind of position would that put you in to have to vote on that package?
11: Yeah, we don't know what that would actually be. There is no weaponization bill that's out there. This was a settlement agreement the president made with the Department of Justice, so we don't know what that is. I would tell you, I do hope the folks that were oppressed by the Biden administration do get justice, and there is a way to do that through the Judgment Fund. We want them to continue to be able to pursue it and to be able to get justice. If there's any tweaks that we need to be able to make to that, let's make it. Let's do it. But we need to actually make sure those folks do get justice, but let's do it the way that is the most transparent way possible.
1: All right, Senator Lankford, always appreciate your time.
11: You bet. Good to see you again.
1: You too. Okay, later on, we're going to hear across the aisle from California Democrat Congressman Ro Khanna about his party's debate about how to handle a far-left faction now under its banner. But first, a preview of the pivotal Michigan primary and a look at some brand new Fox News polls in critical battleground states with the guys of the Ruthless Podcast.
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0: 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Aparna Nair, IBM's Chief Talent, Leadership, and Culture Officer.
1: The organizations that will lead in this era won't just be the ones with the best AI. 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
0: The study finds that organizations most likely to stand out redesign workflows, enable managers to coach effectively, clarify decision-making, and align incentives alongside AI adoption. 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
4: Now to Democracy 26 and the big Democratic primary race this Tuesday in Michigan, where progressive candidate Abdul El-Sayed is facing off against the establishment candidate, Congresswoman Haley Stevens. That was topic number one when I sat down with the guys from the Ruthless podcast.
5: All right, guys, time for another midterm update and check-in. Michigan, the next big contest we're going to be looking at this week. And man, the Democrats have an issue on their hands there with the direction of the party.
6: Indeed. Look, I think all the political environmental factors favor Democrats significantly. You not only have the historical backdrop of the party out of power picking up seats, but there's a number of economic and approval indicators that would suggest this could be a really big cycle. There's one huge mitigating factor in all of that, and that is the candidates that they are consistently choosing to represent their party in all of these elections enter Michigan, which I think is obviously the next big one on Tuesday, but one in which they could very well nominate a candidate who is absolutely unelectable in the state of Michigan, a state that they absolutely have to have if they want a Senate majority next cycle. So I would be worried if I were them.
5: I'm assuming you're talking about Abdul El-Sayed in this pitched battle now with Congresswoman Haley Stevens, who I need more of her. Because whenever she shows up, puts a smile on my face. I really find her entertaining. But this is a Democrat choice that they've got to make now. There are double-digit polls for some of them for El-Sayed leading. But he says he's Schumer's worst nightmare, that Democrats don't actually want him to make it to D.C. They might not want him to make it to the ballot either, to the general.
7: Yeah, well, I mean, I think this cycle is becoming, more than anything, the story is it's a reckoning because of what the Democrats have done to their grassroots for multiple cycles. In 2016, they decided it was Hillary's turn and Bernie was thrown to the side. 2020, they decided it was Biden's turn and Bernie was yet again thrown to the side. And now the grassroots, the DSA of that party has taken it over and they're not waiting for their turn anymore. You did a great job speaking with their chairwoman and they described exactly what their aims are, which is the destruction of the United States government and the U.S. as we know it. And that's tough in a general election. That may work in a primary where you have a more energized, smaller group of the electorate deciding who's going to be the candidate, but that's going to end up being a problem for the Democrats this entire cycle.
5: So, I mean, you've got Bernie and AOC in there versus a lot of establishment Democrats who are like, absolutely, we do not want to go down this path with El-Sayed. By the way, he says he's technically not DSA, but he shares a lot of their positions.
8: Yeah, I don't think that's going to work when it comes to a general election and all of those positions are around his neck by all these other DSA candidates across the country. If you look at the profile of a Democratic candidate who's won in the Trump era and you look at the gains the Democrats made in the suburbs in a place like Michigan, the profile of those candidates, Alyssa Slotkin, Haley Stevens, it hasn't been your sort of DSA-aligned Democrats who've done super well. So I don't like Syed's chances in a general election in Michigan. I don't think a suburban mom in Oakland County looks at him as the future of their party.
5: Well, it's an open primary there, as we have talked about. So regardless of party registration, you can vote in this Democrat primary on Tuesday. And I've talked to folks in Michigan who are Republican voters who are considering voting for El-Sayed in the effort that they think he's going to be a better matchup for them against Mike Rogers. But can he win in the general? Would you completely rule that out, or should Republicans be worried about that, too?
9: Shannon, it's not always the two parties and their messages that determine the outcome of an election. Sometimes it's the calendar. And in the case of Michigan, you have a primary that is very, very late in the cycle, now in August, and it's very competitive. These two Democrats have spent millions just crushing each other for months. And El-Sayed is probably going to win that primary, and he comes away with 80% plus name ID in the state, and his unfavorables are way outstripping his favorables simply because Chuck Schumer and Democrats have run negative advertising against him. It's very, very difficult to flip that sort of image

0: with the amount of clock he has remaining. Republicans still have not spent groups like SLF. Mm-hmm. They're going to come in like a trip hammer the second that this guy has declared the nominee, and they're going to start running their advertising to make sure that the 20%, 15% of Michigan voters who aren't already familiar with him are familiar with him on their terms.
1: Yeah, and as we've talked about, the Supreme Court's recent decision on parties coordinating spending with candidates is going to make a big difference with the DNC so far on the whole, right, and the RNC, flush essentially with cash. Now, I want to make sure I get around the horn with you guys on Texas as well, sure, because we've got polling out this week that has James Talrico, the Democrat, up by 3 points. And then when you look to those who are extremely motivated, John, he goes to a plus 6. And we know the Democrats are way more motivated in this election cycle.
0: They are motivated, but it's Texas. And this guy has big, big problems. We talked about like candidate definition. The Republican groups who are going in to define this guy on television over the next 100 days, less than 100 days now, will do so in a way that this guy is not going to be able to get out of. And I think that Ken Paxton walks away as a winner because this is a Republican state where people turn out to vote for Republicans.
1: Okay, some reaction from the camps. Paxton's camp says the only poll that matters November 3rd, a line that we hear when you're polling, does not look good. He says his actual record is going to sink him in Texas. The Talrico camp says this: Texas will choose the preacher over the pedophile protector. Duncan.
2: I think this is another situation similar to Michigan or to Maine, where the greatest silver lining for Republicans right now is the recruitment efforts of Chuck Schumer. I mean, if they picked a candidate like a Colin Allred, former football player from the Dallas suburbs, where there has been a switch in the Trump era for former Republicans pulling the lever for Democrats, I would believe a poll like this, that this would be a competitive race. But I think at the end of the day, when the voters of Texas know the record of James Talrico, it's not going to be.
1: Well, another interesting thing in our polling, we asked in Texas, what's the biggest issue for you? And like most voters right now, it's inflation and prices. And that's now double when it comes to how much you care about the border in Texas, which now that the president has sort of taken his steps to make a change there, Texas does not, the border is not their number one issue. It's not immigration. It's these pricing issues that Republicans seem to be struggling with some messaging on that.
3: Yeah, I mean, it's tough being the victim of success in that. And President Trump came in, he closed the border. The border crisis is over, but it's difficult to connect with voters being like, look, your problem is solved. I need your vote again. They're like, okay, well, that's already taken care of. That's in the rearview mirror. Inflation is front and center. And I think the Iran situation needs to get fixed as soon as possible. I would hate for it to be September and gas prices be high at the pump. The situation in the Strait of Hormuz needs to be figured out. We have American energy dominance. We need to do as much as possible to tell that story, but it starts with making sure that prices are down at the pump.
1: Yeah, and people start paying attention again when kids are back into school after Labor Day, but it doesn't leave you a lot of time because there are some places that vote in September.
4: No, very true, but I think this whole thing, when you look at all of these states, we talked a little bit about Maine, Michigan, Texas is another one, and there are others out there. The over saturation of Democratic candidates this cycle that just flat don't identify with an electorate at all is a real problem. I mean, look, Republicans went through this 10, 15 years ago, where you had a ton of enthusiasm and midterms where all the political, environmental factors went your way. But if you don't have a candidate that can connect to an electorate, you're going to come up short. Do I think that they have a good midterm angle at this? Yes. Do I think Democrats are going to have a good day? Yeah, but I think they're going to leave an awful lot on the field because of the Talaricos, the El Sayeds, and Troy Jackson they got now in Maine. I mean, this has been a real reoccurring problem for them and one that you can't fix this late in the game.
1: Well, we will reconvene soon to see how all of these primaries have gone and how you're feeling about the fall as we inch just, 90 plus days to the midterms. Guys, thank you always for your time.
4: Thank you so much.
1: All right, thanks to the guys over there at Ruthless Podcast. We're going to get reaction from Democratic Congressman Ro Khanna. He's backing some of the most progressive candidates in these midterms, and he's live with us next.

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4: Our waves of unsettled weather are taking a little bit of a break as the northwest flow dries out. Let's call it partly sunny on this Sunday. There might be a spot thunderstorm, but very limited. A lot of dry time. Near 80 degrees for the high. Beautiful evening, beautiful overnight tonight. Partly cloudy, 66. Monday, sunny and 82. Nothing really hot on the horizon. We might touch 90 Wednesday and Thursday. 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Chief Meteorologist Dave Murray.
5: So should Van Jones and Rahm Emanuel and James Carville and all of the establishment Democrats be worried about DSA plans from within their tent?
6: The establishment Democrats should be worried about the voters and about what the voters think and about what the constituency thinks. And right now, they have not been delivering, and our candidates are and have been, and it's resonating with voters.
5: That was DSA National Co-Chair Megan Romer with us last week on Fox News Sunday. So as Democratic Socialists continue to score wins within the Democrat Party, there are growing questions about whether their radical ideas have a place inside the bigger party tent. Congressman Ro Khanna has endorsed some of his party's most progressive candidates, not all DSA, but he joins us now to talk about the party's internal debate. Congressman, welcome back.
7: Thank you.
5: Okay, so you're out there on the trail with some of the more progressive folks. You describe yourself as very progressive, not DSA, but there are people winning your party primaries with that platform. Where is that inconsistent with the Democrat Party? Can they fit within your tent?
7: I'll tell you why they're winning. People are upset at a unfair political and economic system. They can't afford gas. They can't afford food. Young people can't afford to buy a home or get a job. But what I've said, I've called it economic patriotism, that we need a future economy delivering prosperity for every American and every community, not just enriching billionaires in a few places, and America's next new deal. And that's, I call myself an FDR Democrat, and I think that's a big tent that can actually bring change in this country.
5: So when you have people who are for abolishing the Senate, the Supreme Court, our borders, ICE, enforcement of immigration laws, that's something you're comfortable with as a Democrat, them running under your banner?
7: Well, I point out that I am for secure borders. Obviously, I believe in the Supreme Court. Now, for term limits on Supreme Court justices, 18 years, I am for the Senate, but I don't think we should have the filibuster. Frankly, that's a position that some Republicans are for. I'm for term limits on members of Congress and senators. I'm for getting rid of PAC money, super PAC money. I'm for a constitutional amendment to ban big money in politics. So we need reform, but I love the Constitution. I mean, I was born in Philadelphia in 1976, and I revere our Declaration of Independence and our Constitution.
5: So when they talk about no borders and no jails, that's not something that aligns with where you're at or the party more broadly.
7: Absolutely not. Of course we need borders. A nation needs borders. A nation needs secure borders. As a son of immigrants, I say that. My father came. He came on a student visa to the University of Michigan. They got a green card. I was born in Philadelphia in 1976. We have a process in this country. And of course we need prisons. Now, we should have a debate about mass incarceration. I don't think we should just be putting people with marijuana convictions into jail for mandatory minimums. But of course, if someone commits murder, if someone commits armed robbery, they belong in jail.
5: Okay, let's turn to Michigan. That's the big Democratic primary there this week. You have been backing and endorsing, supporting Abdul El Sayed there. He says he's not DSA. He has been involved with some of their events in the past, but he does describe himself as progressive. But he struggled with the question of whether Israel has a right to exist. The Atlantic writing this about him. His combination of populism and anti-Zionism has introduced a strain of political rhetoric that heretofore has had little place within the Democratic

0: party, informing your supporters that their problems are the result of a shadowy cabal of billionaire conspirators tends to unleash passions that can be difficult to control. Your party is grappling with accusations of anti-Semitism from statements from candidates. What is your message to American Jewish voters about what they can expect from your party?
1: First, I'll tell you why Abdullah's winning. He's winning because he's for free health care for Americans and Medicare for all. He's winning because he doesn't believe in money and politics and these super PACs that are spending millions of dollars. And he's winning because he thinks that billionaires in places like my district should be paying fair tax, just like teachers and nurses pay. But I've always said that I believe in the right of Israel to exist as a Jewish democratic state. I have been unequivocal in condemning anti-Semitism. People disagree with me because I've also said I believe in a Palestinian state, and I believe that there's occupation in the West Bank and Gaza, and they disagree with that. But I believe there should be a Palestinian state with a secure Israel state and no place for any anti-Semitism.
0: So the Atlantic has also referred to him as, under this headline, the anti-Democrat. They say you won't find a much harsher critic of the Democratic Party than the progressive trying to secure its nomination for Senate in Michigan, Abdul Al-Sayed. There are a lot of people running within the framework of the Democratic Party, but some of them seem like they want to take down the party from inside. How does that work with your role as a voice within the Democrat Party and these people who say essentially they want to use the framework, the resources, the voter polls or whatever else that the Democrat Party can offer them, but they don't actually want the party to continue as it now exists?
1: Well, the Democratic Party needs reform. Look, this is a party that hasn't delivered enough for working class Americans. We shouldn't have supported NAFTA. We shouldn't have supported China into the World Trade Organization. We shouldn't have watched wealth pile up in Wall Street and Silicon Valley while unions were decimated. And what people are saying is we've got to get back to our FDR roots. We need to be a party that is for the working class. We need to be a party that has economic prosperity across this country for every American. And we need a new, bold economic vision. So I think the reform is good as long as it is for ordinary Americans who have been shafted in the current economy.
0: So let's talk about some of those ordinary Americans in the context of New York City, where you've supported the mayor, Mamdani, and he is unabashedly DSA. But he's got these new grocery stores that are going to roll out with all kinds of taxpayer funding and government guarantees. The National Review says this: far from a public service, the city-owned grocery stores are perfectly designed to transfer wealth from public into private pockets, more specifically into those of resellers, because people can show up at a discount, no ban on them reselling that stuff, shoplifters, and opportunistic operators. And of course, the bureaucrats paid to supervise this project, and they note, as many people do, that the pride of New York City, these bodegas, these mom and pop restaurants and little stores and places that are often started by immigrants to this country, they may be absolutely destroyed by this grocery idea.
1: Shannon, these grocery stores are often in food deserts where people don't have access to groceries and where they're paying too much. Let me tell you what's actually hurting and shafting and stealing from ordinary Americans. This war in Iran that has led to huge increases in grocery prices because farmers can't get the fertilizer, and that has led to huge increase in gas prices. And what's stealing from working class Americans is these tax breaks to billionaires. They don't need the tax breaks. Why aren't we focused on increasing the living wage and focusing on the working class? So regardless of where you stand for grocery stores and food deserts, that's not why people are hurting in this country.
0: Well, we're hearing from a lot of those folks who are worried about their survival in places like New York City. We'll track it. It will take time to roll those things out. In the meantime, we'll catch up with you on the campaign trail again. Congressman, thanks for your time.
1: Shannon, thank you.
0: So a heated hearing on Capitol Hill. Dr. Anthony Fauci in the hot seat, taking the fifth more than 100 times. As Senator Rand Paul now is vowing contempt of Congress charges, he says they're coming. But what options do Republicans really have? Will they follow through? We'll outline that with our Sunday panel. They're next.
2: Dr. Fauci, do you regret the way you handled the hearing, pleading the fifth so much?

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8: Fully declined to answer based upon my rights under the Fifth Amendment of the Constitution.
9: I absolutely think we can hold him in contempt. I believe we will. I look forward to casting that vote.
10: I will be ashamed if a committee of the United States Senate approves any kind of contempt citation.
11: From revealing diary entries to an email trail, tracing what Dr. Anthony Fauci knew and when, an effort to get answers from the man himself was unsuccessful in this week's Senate Homeland Security Committee hearing. So is that the end of the story or just the beginning? Let's talk about it with our Sunday group. Wall Street Journal White House reporter Annie Linsky, former State Department spokesperson Marie Harf, resident fellow at the American Enterprise Institute Mark Thiessen, and former Bush national security official Michael Allen. Welcome to all of you. Okay, so Mike Davis, conservative guy, founder of the Article 3 Project, he writes this. His invocation of the Fifth, despite a federal pardon itself, he says that's grounds for contempt citation. Congress should cite him for contempt. The Trump Justice Department should seek an indictment and add an obstruction of Congress charge, forcing Fauci to justify his invocation in light of his pardon. Mark.
12: I agree with all that. I don't know how you can justify invoking the Fifth when you've been immunized by a pardon. I don't think there are votes in Congress to have contempt. Maybe the Justice Department will indict him. But I'll tell you, Britt Hume made the great point, which is that this is a man who relishes his reputation. He relishes being a hero in the public spotlight. If you just look at his diaries, it's all about, oh, look how famous I am, as opposed to the lives he destroyed through his policies. And that hearing must have been excruciating for him. He looked absolutely miserable because his reputation, his crimes against this country were being exposed for the American people, and he couldn't answer or chose not to answer. I think that hearing in and of itself was great punishment for him.
11: Well, Marie, given how much power he had to effectuate the things that happened during COVID, does he owe the American people more of an answer about these emails that seem to suggest he knew it wasn't the market that was actually the source of, you know, the generation of the virus, all of these different kinds of things? Does he owe that to all of us, regardless of party?
13: Well, look, I think Dr. Fauci is far from perfect, certainly. And we do have questions about where this pandemic started, in large part to prevent the next one from happening. I do also think that this right-wing obsession with him is bordering on unhinged. He is a lifelong public servant who was trying to protect the American people with a new virus we didn't know much about, and he was doing that with incomplete information every day. And I will say, you know, we now have data that in the parts of the country that were the reddest, the most pro-Trump, they had 70,000 more COVID deaths than the most pro-Biden parts, because the Republican establishment was saying, don't mask, don't vaccinate. They were undercutting Fauci and his medical guidance. And for me, Shannon, I don't know why Congress isn't focusing on the fact that when public health issues come up today, it's because we have more measles cases than any time in the last 35 years. We have this outbreak of lettuce-borne virus that's making people incredibly sick. Why are they not focused on that and focused on this political campaign against Fauci, who Donald Trump gave a presidential commendation to because he thought he did such a good job in office? So why now?
11: Well, I will say that the president was one of the first people to get vaccinated, was telling everybody out there to get vaccinated. So, I mean, at the moment, I mean, he was certainly
13: backing the science. But a lot of Republican leaders changed their tune. Ron DeSantis, others now. If you ask Republican leaders about vaccinations, they are undercutting the science on this every single day.
12: Hurt more? The most by Fauci's policies were blue state, black and Latino kids who were kept out of school disproportionately by Fauci's policies, who now have learning losses

0: will carry, they will carry with them for the rest of their life.
1: What about the 70,000 Americans who died, who lost their lives because Republicans refused to accept the science?
0: This is the science? What science? The science that we had to keep 6 feet distancing, which was a lie. The science that we had to keep kids out of school when they were not.
1: 70,000 Americans.
2: Okay, but again, let's bring some others into this. There are things that we have since learned were not recommendations that were not based on science. Because as you said, at the time, there was a lot we didn't know.
1: Right.
2: But there are questions now about what we did know and did not.
3: You asked, do the American people deserve explanations? And the answer is absolutely. Yes. I mean, pledging the fifth looked terrible, but set that aside for a moment. One of the reasons the American people don't trust experts and have great distrust for institutions is because leaders don't seem willing to make mistakes. By the way, I think the American people accept it when someone says, you know what, that's what I thought then. Here's what it was based on. My views have evolved. That's the real tragedy of him not testifying the other day, is that we need to hear, have your answers evolved about whether China might have accidentally had a lab leak? Were you too aggressive on shutting down schools? And did you accidentally, I don't think you meant to fund coronavirus research gain of function that eventually evolved into what the problem was, but somebody's got to explain this to the American people. We need to try and depoliticize this issue going forward, and stonewalling and not being realistic about it is unhelpful.
2: Well, and now they move forward potentially in the committee next week, Homeland Security Committee in the Senate, with a contempt citation. And there's a big debate about where it goes from there and whether the full Senate would ever get behind this.
4: Yeah, I mean, the other aspect here, too, is that state's attorneys general are beginning to open their own investigation. And, of course, the federal pardon that Biden granted is not going to be helpful in a state with state law. But I do think it's an important point that this, like, there's going to be another pandemic. Like, this is not the last time this is going to happen. And it is really important, I think, to take the temperature down on this. And we do need to learn best practices. We do need to learn and know, you know, the cause. We need to know what went right and what went wrong, because, you know, we live in a world where this could very well happen again, and it best be prepared for that.
2: Yeah, too soon. None of us have, we're having flashbacks this week with the Fauci hearings. We do not want to go back there. Something else that got a lot of eyeballs and interest this week were these images out of Spain, where there was a massive overrun of tens of thousands of people showing up at the border there. We've all seen this week. Here's what the president had to say about that potentially playing out here.
5: It looks like an invasion of a country by hundreds of thousands of people. And that same thing's going to happen to us if the Republicans don't get elected, except worse. If we're not in office, our country will be invaded at levels that made Spain look small time.
2: And I just want to remind you a little bit of my interview with DSA co-chair Megan Romer last week. Not speaking for Democrats, but for people who are now within the Democrat Party. Here's what she said. Abolish borders and give amnesty to anyone currently in the U.S. illegally.
6: As a long-term plan, yep.
2: To abolish ICE, would there be any enforcement of immigration laws, or with abolishing the border, we're not enforcing immigration laws, they go away?
6: Yeah, so again, this is part of this longer-term plan, and part of it
2: includes... But if you can get there.
6: Yeah.
2: So, Annie, this conversation's not going away, and the president enjoys making this point.
4: Yes. Yes. I mean, of course, yes, he does. I mean, look, if you take a step back, the president has been underwater on immigration, and there has been a backlash to his policies on ICE. And I think that this is a moment where Democrats can look at, you know, you can go a little too

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Don't be fooled by those deceptive ads you're hearing on Missouri Amendments 4 and 5. Get the truth. I'll explain all of the amendments and key local races. Download my August Voter Guide at 971talk.com.

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5: Now back to our top story. Is there an end to the Iran conflict in sight, or more wishful thinking? Let's bring back Fox News chief foreign correspondent Trey Yingst in Tel Aviv. So, Trey, that's the question. Does this feel different there in the region this time around, this attempted peace?
6: Yeah, Shannon, good morning. This has really turned into a cycle for the Trump administration. They strike Iran, the Iranians target Gulf infrastructure, and then they get close to an agreement. The question now is whether or not the Iranians are serious about making a deal, and if they have the officials who are actually talking to the president's team who can enforce such an agreement.
5: All right, Trey, as we move forward, is there a deadline?
6: At this point, it doesn't appear that there is a deadline, but remember the backdrop here. There is an ongoing U.S. naval blockade of Iranian ports, and it's costing the Iranians hundreds of millions of dollars each and every day. Their crude oil exports are down, domestic exports down as well. And so the clock is ticking for the Iranian regime, and they will have to make a decision whether or not they want to sign a deal with the Trump administration or return to war.
5: Well, everything seems to be still on the table. We know there have been concerns from the Saudis and other in the region who are impacted based on what we decide to do there as well. Trey, you always have us covered, you and your team. Thank you very much. Now to Faith in Focus. I was lucky enough to sit down for an encouraging conversation with pastor and bestselling author Max Lucado this week. We talked about how faith can help us through tough times.
7: What does it look like in daily life to walk through courage and to find the courage we need in 2026 with all of the different things that we are facing right now?
8: Because isn't that the truth? Yeah.
7: There's so many fronts.
8: Yeah. It is a it's a season of chaos, it seems. There's so many reasons to feel fear. Wouldn't you agree? I mean, every reason, every season that you could imagine is happening. Changes, scandals, a conflict, global calamity, personal issues. There are so many reasons that we have to feel fear. I think it's important for us to point out that fear or worry, it in and of itself is not a sin. It's an emotion. It's an emotion. The way God wired us is to call our attention to things that need to change because of the way God made me. I'm afraid to cross a highway or play with a rattlesnake. That's just the way God made me. And so fear is that alarm system that alerts us to potential trouble. Now, the problem is sometimes that alarm system doesn't go off. And it just keeps ringing, and just keeps ringing. And that's when we really, really face a challenge. And that's when we really need this unbreakable courage, learning to, you know, dig deeper and finding faith. Here's what I like to tell folks. Courage is not the absence of fear. Courage is learning to face your fears with faith.
5: You can watch my entire conversation with Max Lucado, A Call to Unbreakable Courage. He is the most encouraging person I know. Anytime you want on the Fox Nation streaming service. That is it for us today. Thank you for joining us. I'm Shannon Bream. Have a safe week. We'll see you next Fox News Sunday.

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10: This is a critical step forward in helping Ukraine to end this unprovoked war. Very targeted piece of legislation that is designed to cut off the money that is fueling this war from Russia.
11: We want Putin's war machine to end. We want accountability for the Kremlin. And we want to drive Putin to the table and ultimately have peace.
12: In tonight's Common Ground segment, the bipartisan Russian sanctions bill. Joining us, Alabama Republican Senator Katie Britt and New Hampshire Democratic Senator Gene Shaheen. Senators, thanks for being here. Senator Shaheen, why is this important? Obviously, Lindsey Graham talked about it nonstop. What difference does it make?
13: Well, that's right. Lindsey talked about this as one of the most important pieces of legislation he had ever worked on. And to be able to advance it with a bipartisan vote of 86 to 12, is really a tribute to all of the work that he and Dick Blumenthal have put into this bill. It matters because what we need to do is cut off the money that is funding Russia's war in Ukraine, and that's what this legislation would do. It targets the top five users of Russian oil and gas. It targets their shadow fleet, and it would shut down the funding that they get from those, in addition to sanctioning their financial sector and oligarchs and others in Russia who are helping to fund the war.
12: Senator Shaheen, the no votes, there are 12, as you mentioned, 11 Democrats, one Republican in Rand Paul. But for the Democrats, what is their reasoning on this bill, why they don't support it? Do you know?
13: Well, we have to continue to talk to them about the benefits of the bill. They're objecting to some of the language in it. I think some of them are looking at the original bill, which was much broader and had secondary sanctions in it in a way that this bill does not. This is a much more narrowly crafted bill. And so we're going to keep talking to them and to everybody about why it's so important. If we can shut down the funding that Russia is getting, then we can put pressure on Vladimir Putin to come to the table. And what we heard from President Zelensky when he met with over half of the Senate was that Ukraine needs this bill.
12: Yeah, and Senator Britt, President Trump is ready to sign this.
14: Yeah, look, I appreciate President Trump's leadership on this, knowing that it's time to end this war and we need to drive Putin to the table. This gives President Trump the flexibility and the economic firepower he needs to actually achieve that. We talk about peace through strength all the time. To me, this is the definition of that. You talked with Senator Shaheen about Senator Lindsey Graham. He has been talking about this for a year and a half, nonstop, working with Senator Blumenthal, people like Senator Shaheen, Senator Wicker and others, building the coalition that was needed, getting the language exactly right, where you have Senate Democrats and Republicans and you have the White House on the same page, knowing we want the killing to end, we want there to be peace, we think Putin's war machine has to be held accountable, and we know that this is the way to do it. So I appreciate President Trump's leadership, and I look forward to giving him the tools he needs to bring resolution in this war.
12: Senator Shaheen, how much of a void is it that Lindsey Graham is not in the Senate?
13: I think it's a huge loss for the Senate. Lindsey was always willing to work across party lines to try and move an agenda. He was always open to listening to new ideas. And he understood that the United

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14: The president was right to strike back against Iran. I think we need to continue to hit them hard. We need to keep the embargo in place.
15: The president and his advisors need to take a step back and use fewer weapons against more significant targets like regime targets or economic targets to actually start moving the needle.
16: This is what happens when you start a war of choice with no plan and virtually no allies. And unfortunately, America's worse off.
17: President getting a list of military targets from his top military commanders. The Associated Press writing, U.S. and Iran trade missile barrages as hopes dim for a quick resolution to the five-month conflict. Following a few days of respite, fears of a wider war have now grown, with renewed fighting threatening to engulf even more countries. Jordan said Thursday it intercepted Iranian missiles for the second consecutive day, while Kuwait said a strike in the northern part of the country killed one person. With that, let's bring in our panel, Fox News contributor Mark Thiessen, Susan Page, Washington Bureau Chief at USA Today, and Chris Ryan, host of New Hampshire Today with Chris Ryan on WGIR and iHeartRadio. Susan, it does seem like the president's listening to the more escalation part, at least now, as these missile barrages trade back and forth.
18: Yeah, you know, we know the president's been very interested in finding an exit from this war, which is not helpful to the economy or to the midterm election prospects of Republicans, but that seems to be not the direction we're going. This war is getting wider, and these signs that the U.S. is about to embark on more targets, not fewer, and no signs at all that Iran is about to back down.
17: You know, Mark, you've written a piece that includes about the strategy and specifically mentioned the vice president, and we'll put it up on the screen here. Here's what has worked: his military chain of command, the Treasury Department. What has failed: the ceasefire and the memorandum of understanding negotiated by Vice President J.D. Vance. By elevating a deal as the definition of victory, Vance has

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5: Welcome to the History of the Lou with Sue.
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7: It's so cool to know.
5: It's history.
8: I mean, it's why we are where we are now. The history of the Lou.
7: The history of the Lou.
5: Welcome to the History of the Lou with Sue. Here's Sue Thomas.
9: This is the History of the Lou with Sue, and I'm Sue Thomas, and today's guest is kind of fabulous. This is Pam Sanfilippo, and she is the program manager. I had to write this down. The program manager for Museum Services and Interpretation. And that is, we are going to be talking about the Arch. Now, the history of the Arch is kind of involved, isn't it, Pam? I mean, much more so than the average St. Louisan would think.
10: Yes, many people in St. Louis don't even realize it's been part of the National Park Service since 1935.
9: 1935, because the arch was built before I was born. Thank goodness something was. And that would be the 60s. And you now think about it going back that far. So let's start there, Pam. What was the history? How did the idea come about to put something downtown on the riverfront?
10: In the 1930s, of course, we were going through the Great Depression, and St. Louis was not exempt from all of that, and people without jobs. And civic leaders, especially led by Luther Ely Smith, was on a trip back from George Rogers Clark National Historical Park in Indiana. Huh. And as he was coming back, he was looking at the St. Louis riverfront, and he thought, you know, we need to do something to revitalize that area and also recognize the important role St. Louis has played in our nation's history, especially related to westward expansion.
9: You know, that is a really good point, too, because at one point, we were kind of just the edge of the West, right?
10: We were, yes. As part of the Louisiana Purchase, you know, St. Louis and all of that territory came into United States
9: purview.
10: Nation and
9: yeah.
10: purview. And of course, President Jefferson sent Lewis and Clark from St. Louis on their westward journey to explore the West. So that's part of this story that is told at the park as well. The civic leaders at the time thought, you know, okay, St. Louis has been the gateway to the West. We need to somehow commemorate this and revitalize the city and create jobs for our
9: create
10: people.
9: Jobs, which is the
10: Certainly.
9: Key because it was the Depression. What was on the riverfront at that time when they had this idea in the 30s?
10: There were a lot of manufacturing and business buildings, but most of those were in disrepair. Many of them had been abandoned. And there were also shops and stores, mostly property that was owned by landlords and again, not kept up to what civic leaders thought it should be.
9: So, how big of an area was that? Do you know? I remember hearing at some point it was over 30 blocks, but I don't know if that's true.
10: Correct, yes. Actually, closer to 40 blocks were included in that area, basically from Eads Bridge to the north to the Poplar Street Bridge to the south, and then to 4th Street, but also then including the old courthouse, which goes to 5th Street.
9: Okay, so he comes back and says, we got to do something about this. What does he do?
10: He gets the support of other civic leaders, including the mayor, and took a while to garner that support, as well as congressional leaders in the state, to go to the president. And on December 21st, 1935, President Roosevelt signed an executive order establishing the memorial.
9: Wow. And there was no arch. There's just a memorial. What was in that?
10: There wasn't anything. It was basically, okay, now we have to figure out what that's going to look like.
9: Oh my gosh. So he got the land and got it approved as a park before anything existed

0: there. I did not know that.
1: Correct. And so basically then the next step was condemning those riverfront buildings, not something that the Park Service would have done today.
0: No.
1: But what's very interesting is they did have the foresight to document all of those structures. And so we do have in our archives at the park all of the information and photographs about almost every single one of those buildings.
0: Oh, that's really
1: cool.
0: And
1: we have architectural historians and researchers who come and look at those records as well. So they started tearing down all of those structures. And then the next step was to hold a design competition. What would Jefferson National Expansion, a memorial to Jefferson's vision of westward expansion, look like?
0: Wow.
1: And they held an international competition. There were over 172 entries from around the world. And it was a two-stage competition that was launched in January of 1945 is when they came up the plan for the competition. And then in May of 1947, they made the announcement and submissions were due by September 1st of that year. And the kind of parameters for the competition was it had to be a memorial to Jefferson's vision.
0: Okay.
1: They had to preserve the site of Old St. Louis, which the original settlement. They wanted an open air campfire and theater.
0: Oh, that's interesting. Campfire, yes. You say. Okay. Did they want the old courthouse in there? Is that how that got saved?
1: Yes. That was also part of it as part of the original 1935 executive order to preserve the old courthouse and the old cathedral, and then create a museum. And then, but exactly what the memorial would look like or what the museum would look like was all to be decided as part of this competition.
0: Okay, it's interesting to me that it was an international competition because we want the best, right? So they are actually looking worldwide for whomever is going to come up with this, and you have to hit all those parameters. That is a huge undertaking.
1: It is. It is for what, basically 3 months.
0: They had my gosh.
1: To come up with their design and submissions. So out of those 172 designs, the 7-panel jury reviewed them all and narrowed it down to 5.
0: Ooh.
1: And then those 5 were then asked to submit a more developed plan.
0: Oh, okay. So the first one was, here's my idea.
1: Mm-hmm.
0: But then now, how are you going to structurally do that or give me the details? So, okay, we're down to 5, Pam.
1: Mm-hmm.
0: Down to 5.
1: Mm-hmm.
0: Do we know who, I mean, are they all U.S. people or do we even know that?
1: They are. And again, we have a lot of this information in our archives. In fact, we just opened a new online exhibit that talks about the competition drawings and has pictures of many of them.
0: Oh, that's great. What's the website?
1: NPS.gov/JEFF.
0: Okay.
1: Which is our old acronym. And then from there, you can explore online exhibits.
0: Oh, that is awesome. Okay. We're down to 5.
1: Mm-hmm.
0: And we have a committee in St. Louis making these decisions.
1: Correct. 7-panel jury made up of architects and civic leaders. And of those, Eero Saarinen's design for the arch was chosen unanimously.
0: Unanimously?
1: Yes.
0: Now, his father was a famous architect as well. And did he submit anything? Do you remember that?
1: Or? Yes. He was one of the 172 entries, both the father and the son. And I'm sure they each knew that they were submitting designs, but they didn't collaborate. It's rather interesting that they each chose to do their own. And initially, when the decision was made for Eero Saarinen's design of the arch, the congratulatory letter was actually sent to his father.
0: Oh!
1: The story is that they had a celebration, had a, you know, champagne that the father won, and then they got the word that, oops, there was a mistake, and it's actually Eero Saarinen who won. And to his credit, apparently the father broke up another bottle of champagne to celebrate his son's
0: That's really, really nice. And Eero Saarinen, now also in my reading about this, his design for the arch is called, it's a certain kind of arch. It's not like one that you see back in Roman times. It's a catenary curve, right?
1: Correct. Yes.
0: And I thought, okay, catenary curve, I have no idea what that means. And I looked it up, and essentially it's if you were to hold a chain on two ends, the curve in between is the shape of the arch. In other words, it's not a perfect thing at the bottom. It gets smaller. And I thought, how in the the genius of that and the genius of coming up structurally with how that would work is just amazing.
1: Yes. And originally his first design was actually, instead of a three-sided arch, which it is today, it was four-sided.
0: So each section of the arch is a triangle rather than having it be a four-sided. Oh,
1: correct.
0: Interesting. Did he originally think, I'm going to send people up in this thing?
1: Yes, that was okay. The original intent. Of course, many people said, you know, it's a beautiful design. It's simple and yet iconic at the same time. But can it be built? And then how are you going to get people up to the top? Nobody's going to climb that many stairs.
0: Boy, that is accurate. This is History of the Lou with Sue. My guest today is Pam Sanfilippo, and she's with the Gateway Arch National Park. Now that we've chosen an architect, we got to get to building. This is Sue Thomas, and you're listening to the History of the Lou with Sue.

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0: Together, we can save lives.

0: This is a History of the Lou with Sue, and today my guest is Pam Sanfilippo, and she is the program manager for Museum Services and Interpretation, Gateway Arch National Park. And we have talked about the fact that Eero Saarinen has now officially been chosen as the architect for the arch. And what year is it, Pam?
1: That is 1948.
0: 1948. And he beat out his father and 171 other people who had come up with this. And the story goes that he had been working also with a landscaper. Wasn't that Daniel Riley?
1: Dan Kiley.
0: Mm-hmm. Thank you. And some other people to try to get this thing. He finally does it. We're now in the 40s. We've chosen an architect. Now what?
1: Now we have to figure out exactly how to build it. And, of course, there were some delays due to the Korean War.
0: Oh,
1: but,
0: sure.
1: The whole engineering that went into designing the arch is just phenomenal. One key point is that when they started to build the arch, the two legs, the variants that they had could only be 1/64th of an inch to make sure that they would meet at the top correctly.
0: Okay. That is serious. Let me ask you this first. Do we have the money for this thing at this point?
1: Some of it. There were some issues, both from the federal government for supporting it, and then also the city of St. Louis was raising money as well.
0: Oh,
1: so it's
0: okay.
1: Always been a kind of community and federal government partnership from the beginning. The federal funds were used, as well as bonds from the city. And then once we got to designing the tram portion of it, Park Service didn't have any more money. And that's when Bi-State stepped in very early in the project. And they are the ones who actually paid for construction of the tram system.
0: I'll be darned. Okay, we're going to get to that because that is really interesting. So we're now in the 40s. The design is there. We're going to build it. And the design of the legs of the arch. Oh, wait a minute. Do we have a contractor yet?
1: Well, not just yet. It would take another few years, actually, in the late 1950s before we would actually come up with a contractor. McDonald Construction was chosen to do that work. In large part of the issue surrounding this was there were train tracks that went through, bisected the property between the river and 4th Street. And so trying to get the right-of-way and have those tracks, part of Saarinen's design was that those tracks either needed to be removed or needed to go underground. And how are you going to design that so that they wouldn't detract from the arch?
0: And do they go underground today?
1: They do. There's a tunnel there today that is very nicely landscaped so that you don't even realize it's there unless you're walking down one of the new accessible ramps down to the riverfront.
0: So they pick a contractor, and it's McDonald. And how did they choose the material? Did Saarinen say, okay, it's going to be steel?
1: His original design was to have it be stainless steel, yes. And so each piece had to be fabricated to exact specifications and tested. And it was actually the Pittsburgh Des Moines Steel Company in Warren, Pennsylvania, that was chosen to provide the steel. And a lot of people think that it was all constructed or each piece was built here in St. Louis. It wasn't. It was built in Warren, Pennsylvania, each section to those specifications, and then
0: trained. Trolley by the train to get it all the way out
1: to St. Louis, and then the assembly began.
0: I still think it stands as the biggest steel order ever in the U.S., but I may be wrong. I thought I read that somewhere.
1: So the stainless

0: steel skin, there are 886 tons of the stainless steel skin. And then the structural steel on the interior of the arch is another 2,157 tons.
1: Oh. And the design was, all right, we're going to build steel. And we've talked about this, that it's a triangular design because that's how Saarinen had it. But it's a skin, and we call it a skin because there's an interior. It's almost like a twofold piece, right?
0: Yes. And then on top of that, in up to the 300-foot level, so a little less than halfway up, there is concrete between those two skins.
1: Oh.
0: So there, again, on the concrete, there's another 12,127 tons of concrete, not counting the concrete in the foundation.
1: Okay. So this is just, I mean, it's an architectural beauty, but it's also an incredible amount of concrete and steel. And the height of the arch is 630 feet. So think about the amount of this stuff, and they just creep up on either side. Now, what I read about the design, and I hadn't realized this, was these triangular pieces that make up the arch do have an interior that makes them stronger. In other words, this is as strong as you could possibly get. Yes?
0: Correct.
1: Okay.
0: Yes.
1: Okay. And you say it can't be off by more than
0: 1/64 of an inch.
1: Oh, and that means how they fit together. The pressure on McDonald Contracting must have been outrageous. Now, I realize they're not making it, but trying to put these in place, it's just incredible. When did it actually begin construction?
0: The construction actually began in 1963, February of 1963, is when the first steel section was placed above the ground. Prior to that, the foundations, of course, had been poured. So,
1: wait, and Saarinen's been waiting since the late 40s
0: yes,
1: to see this. And it's just delays because
0: yes,
1: of wars and money and getting the train tracks
0: exactly,
1: done.
0: And make, you know, getting all of the plans in place. And unfortunately, he did not live to see the completion of it. No, he did not.
1: Oh, that's awful. Did he pass away when they were close to starting?
0: I believe he passed away in 1964.
1: Oh, just at the beginning.
0: So,
1: oh,
0: yeah,
1: that's awful. Well, okay. So guys from McDonald are starting to put the arch together. Tell me, does St. Louis, are we all going down to the riverfront to look at this?
0: Many people are. It was documented by photographers from St. Louis Post-Dispatch and others. And McDonald hired photographers as well to document the work that was being done. Certainly, by the time we got to that last piece in October of 1965, there were thousands of people on the riverfront ready to watch that.
1: Part of what I find fascinating, first of all, one of my favorite movies on earth is the Arch movie, when you go down and watch
0: yes,
1: it before you go up in the arch. If you haven't seen that thing, I've probably seen that so many times, just because it's fascinating to watch these guys. Now, part of what they talk about is the fact that at that time, to move these giant steel place, what do you call those, just pieces?
0: Sections
1: yes, into place, you need a crane. Well,
0: correct,
1: the tallest crane back then was 72 feet. So they had to come up with a way to crane these pieces or sections into place once you've gotten above 72 feet. And what did they do?
0: Yes. So each leg was being built separately, and each leg had to be self-supporting as it went up. But how do you get that next piece on, added on to the previous ones? And they built a derrick crane that was mounted on the outside edge of each leg to move those pieces up and put them in place.
1: So they have a crane on a piece of essentially scaffolding on the side of an arch, which is just keeps swinging over more incredibly heavy pieces to put into place. Part of what the story is also that we've got men on this scaffolding and this all going all the way up to 630 feet. But the insurance on this thing had called for, do you know this story?
0: Yes.
1: Okay, tell me about the insurance.
0: Sure. So when the arch was first being proposed and they were planning on constructing it, the actuaries said that they estimated that 13 people would die in the construction of the arch simply because of those safety factors and risks that were inherent in building this. And it is to McDonald and all of the subcontractors that not a single person died
1: Nothing.
0: In the construction.
1: Not one. And that is a point of pride for these builders, as it should be. I mean, they're nobody had built an arch before.
0: Correct.
1: Outside. Nobody had had a scaffolding with a crane on it going up. Wait, not scaffolding, but a derrick. I keep calling it scaffolding. And the arch is, gosh, I believe it's the tallest man-made monument in the U.S., isn't it?
0: Correct.
1: Actually.
0: Yes.
1: Wow.
0: Mm-hmm. Yeah.
1: So the dangers these guys face, they go to work every day, put in another section. It can't be more than 1/64th of an inch off. And it just keeps getting higher and higher. And they're walking out their pants. This kind of stuff is crazy.
0: Well, you mentioned the movie Monument to the Dream. And each time I watch it, you know, pit of my stomach, I get this, you know, nerve. Because there's no scaffolding. There's no nets.
1: No.
0: In case they fall. And to talk with some of these builders, we're still in touch with many of them. And we do an anniversary event each year, a builders event, we call it, where we invite them to come and
1: That's
0: meet
1: awesome.
0: The public. They are all so humble and said, you know, when we were building this, the old Bush Stadium was also being built and it was just a job for us. But they are so humble and so proud of the work that they have done. And they're just thrilled, pleasure to talk with.
1: Now, was there some concern by certain engineers that this would even be able to happen, that this would be structurally sound?
0: Yes. And there were certainly studies that needed to be done to ensure that this could be built. And especially then when you consider the interior structure, yes, there are stairs that go up and down. But when you think that, okay, now we also wanted to devise a system to transport people up to the top. And that's a whole nother story.
1: And we will get to that. This is the History of the Lou with Sue. We're talking about the arch, the history of the arch today with Pam Sanfilippo from Gateway Arch National Park. Up next, we start to build the arch.

0: I'm Bill Hemmer, and these are the most impactful moments in American history. On November 5th, 1831, Nat Turner was sentenced to death for leading a bloody rebellion. 11 weeks prior, on August 21st, Turner and a group of more than 70 enslaved African Americans killed nearly 60 white people over the course of 3 days. In the aftermath, 30 slaves and one free black man were sentenced to death for their participation in the rebellion, 19 of whom were executed. Turner escaped for a time, but was later captured and hanged. This insurrection in Southampton, Virginia, shook the entire system of slavery and raised debates over emancipation. It was a defiant and violent moment in our country's history, setting the stage for a larger armed conflict in the years to come.
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0: Welcome back to the History of the Loo with Sue. I'm Sue Thomas, and we're talking about the arch today, the building of the arch, and we've learned a lot about it. But something that I find really interesting that we haven't talked about yet is the elevator in the arch and the pods that take visitors to the top. And I've got Pam Sanfilippo with me. She's the program manager for museum services and interpretation at Gateway Arch National Park. Because you know what, Pam? I don't know that people realize this. When Saarinen designed the arch, he didn't have a system in there besides stairs, right, to get people to the top?
1: Correct. And he charged Dick Bowser with coming up with a system for transporting people to the top. And Dick Bowser had 2 weeks to come up with a design.
0: Oh, my gosh. Now, who is Dick Bowser? Did he work for somebody, an elevator company or something along those lines?
1: He did. His father had an elevator company, and they had already designed an elevator system. Of course, we think of elevators that go vertical.
0: Right.
1: But the Bowser company had designed an elevator that went horizontal as well. And so Saarinen was aware of this and reached out to Dick Bowser to see if he could come up with an idea for getting people to the top of the arch. Of course, it goes vertical, but it also kind of goes horizontal
0: at
1: too
0: an angle,
1: as you're getting to the top. And you can't have somebody riding and end up, you know, on their backs when they get to the top. And so he came up with a system that kind of combines both an elevator, an escalator, and a Ferris wheel.
0: Yeah.
1: If you think of a Ferris wheel, how sitting in that car, you don't end up upside down.
0: You're constantly adjusting
1: as it goes toward the top. And so that's the system that he
0: And Dick Bowser did it in 2 weeks?
1: Yes.
0: Oh, my goodness.
1: Genius.
0: It is genius. And by the way, if you have, shame on you if you live in St. Louis and haven't been up in the arch, but those little pods, it's still the system today. In other words, nobody has come along and said, oh, we've got a better idea.
1: No, not at all. No, the system, you know, we maintain it and make sure it's operating just the way it did originally. We've modernized some of the control systems, you know, things like that. But the actual operation of the system is the same as it was.
0: Okay, one of the most exciting things is the putting of the last piece into the arch. What can you tell me about that day?
1: Sure. October 28th, 1965. It had been a long way coming. They had missed several other deadlines for having that last piece go in. And that morning, it was supposed to happen at 10 o'clock in the morning, but it was a unseasonably warm day. And the concern was that that stainless steel was expanding. And so they moved it up to about 9:30 in the morning. And they actually had to use fire hoses to cool the south leg down so that it would contract a little bit so that that last piece would go in without a hitch.
0: Damn. Okay. And I assume that all of St. Louis is down there trying to watch this last piece go in. Did they let people, I guess, did they just fence it off and make sure you stayed away from a certain area?
1: They had set up viewing stands farther away. You know, obviously, we don't want anybody right there below it or anything. But throughout the construction, people could go down and look from these viewing stands. But yeah, the whole area was just full of people wanting to see that last piece go in.
0: And did it take long? I mean, they've got the fire trucks down there trying to cool it off.
1: Once they actually got the last piece raised up there and in place, it was a pretty short period. Of course, then they had to, you know, make sure all the bolts were in place and everything was secure. But, you know, big celebration that day.
0: Oh, that is incredible. And when did it actually open the arch to the public?
1: It opened not too long after that, but you couldn't take a tram ride to the top, that system all still had to be
0: installed.
1: Built and installed. And so the visitor center opened in June of 1967.
0: Oh, gosh.
1: Completed that. And the north

0: Cram opened to the public July 24th of 1967, so almost another 2 years before.
1: Now, the little windows at the top, I assume that was part of the design, but was there a challenge then? Because everything's steel. I assume that's why we don't have huge windows, because everything's under pressure.
0: They're larger than you think, each one of them, and there are 16 on each side. And actually, I'm backing that up, 8 on each side, 16 total. And they were built into those pieces of the stainless steel. They do open, but they are locked and safety latched and everything.
1: They do open? I didn't know that.
0: Yes.
1: And do we still have, every now and then, I used to work at Channel 4, and Larry Connors had on his desk a photo of him in some sort of, you know, like a safety harness out on the top of the arch. Is that how you change the light bulb?
0: Yes, that is the kind of hatch that you can open. We don't have the need to get in, open that up and change that light bulb as often, because it has been replaced with an LED. don't need to do that as often.
1: My Michael had a visitor in, a business associate from somewhere in the UK, and this was several years ago, and we were all out to dinner. And he said, and this is my great English accent, which doesn't exist, but he said, Michael, God, that arch is gorgeous. How come we don't know about it in Europe? And I thought, you know what? I don't know the answer to that. I'm going to ask you. I mean, how well publicized internationally is the arch? Because it really is an amazing structure.
0: It is. I would say, you know, it's listed as one of the world architectural icons and feats of engineering. But there are so many people, I'm surprised when I talk with visitors who, you know, they get up there, pictures don't do this justice.
1: No.
0: Until you actually are standing right there. You just don't realize how impressive it is. And then even St. Louisans, some of them don't know that you can go to the top and see that fantastic view.
1: Oh, my goodness. You're right. Maybe that's it, but you really should. It's an amazing structure, the gateway to the West. What was the update to the arch recently? Because it's gorgeous.
0: It was called the City Arch River Project, which is coming to its conclusion with the old courthouse project right now. But it was to connect the riverfront and the arch with the city a little bit better.
1: Yeah, it was kind of 70 went right in between it. Was this part of the original design, or did you have to find somebody else to do it?
0: This was, again, held through competition for that landscape. And again, nobody knew exactly what that would take. And there were 49 applicants. And again, 5 finalists selected. And those finalists, their designs were shared with the public in 2010. And in September of 2010, Michael von Valkenburg and Associates was selected as the design of the new park over the highway and Keener Plaza updates and riverfront updates.
1: Oh, and in the new entrance to the arch, which is super cool, because if you haven't gone in a while, I happened to be there on the opening day when Ozzie Smith was talking about it, and they had all the people get up. It looks so great.
0: It does. And it's much easier to access for those who have been to the arch years ago as a child or whatever. Remember that typically you entered, the only entrances were through the actual legs of the arch. You went down and under the arch right there. Those are exits only now. So please don't walk that distance. You don't have to go that far. You can go through that new entrance right between the legs closer to the park over the highway.
1: Yeah, the park over the highway thing is really cool. Now, how many visitors do we get to the arch every year?
0: Yes, we just in 2023 had about 2.4 million visitors.
1: That is incredible. Mm-hmm. How, first of all, do they still show the movie? What'd you say it's called?
0: Yes, Monument to the Dream is still shown in our theater, and it is a all-time favorite, just again to see those individuals, those builders creating this masterpiece. And we've got an all-new museum under the arch as well. The old one was put in 1976, and it was about time for an update. The Park Service doesn't always have the funds to do that, but again, through this great public-private partnership, which is the largest ever in National Park Service history, we got an all-new museum that is accessible, that shares multiple perspectives of our nation's past, and just a world-class museum.
1: Oh, and I think you had one more thing you wanted to mention about the arch. Not everybody was thrilled about the arch being built.
0: Yes, there were those who were concerned that we were destroying all of those historic structures on the riverfront, displacing people who were living there, usually those of lower socioeconomic classes. And then Also, there were protests while the arch was being built in July of 1964. Percy Green and Richard Daley scaled that derrick system up to about 125 feet on the north leg of the arch in protest that African Americans were not any of the subcontractors or even being given jobs to work on the arch. And it was one of the first cases nationwide against the AFL-CIO under Title VII of the Civil Rights Act of 1964. So pretty significant.
1: Boy, they scaled that thing.
0: Yes.
1: Oh, my goodness.
0: Timed it. They had kind of scoped things out. They had a group of protesters with signs in front of the old courthouse. They timed it during lunchtime when most of the workers wouldn't be paying much attention. And they just walked up to the north leg and started climbing and said they weren't going to come down until some changes were made.
1: Sounds like their message got out.
0: It did. Unfortunately, while it started that movement, the actual construction of the arch, not all that many African Americans were hired, but they made a point.
1: Okay. I did not know that. And in the present day, there's still being work done on the old courthouse, correct?
0: We are working on that right now. We are hoping that the renovations to the building that will include an elevator, that building has never had an elevator, and will again provide accessibility for visitors to see the historic courtrooms on the second floor. All of that work, updated HVAC and electrical systems, new windows, we're expecting to be done towards the end of this year, 2024. And then from there, we'll start moving offices back in and begin the installation of all new exhibits there as well.
1: That is really cool. Thank you to Pam Sanfilippo for coming in today to talk about the history of the arch. It's just a jewel. I would call it the anchor of St. Louis.
0: I would agree.
1: This is the

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1: It's the History of the Lou with Sue, and I've got Hall of Famer Fred Bottomer in here with me. Fred, we've been talking about the Arch today. What do you remember from when you were a kid about the Arch?
2: Oh, I have so many memories. My very first memory was on the day that the final piece went into the Arch.
1: I can't wait. You were there for that?
2: Yeah, my mom took me down there. I was 5 years old.
1: Oh,
2: I think
1: my
2: it was
1: gosh.
2: 1965.
1: Fred. Yeah, it was.
2: And I remember everyone talking about it. I don't know if I remember so much about it. I remember crowds, and I know my sisters went down on a field trip from school.
1: Did they? Oh, that's awesome.
2: Yeah.
1: So, it didn't occur to me that, of course, they would be sending field trips down there.
2: Yeah, school sent buses down there with kids to actually see it. So that's my very first memory. And, you know, through grade school, we always would do field trips to the Gateway Arch. So that was great. Once I started working before college, I worked as a bank teller at Boatman's Bank downtown.
1: Oh, my gosh. Of course you did.
2: And I would get off work around 3, and I couldn't get a ride home till my sister got off work. She worked at the Pet Building downtown.
1: Oh.
2: I couldn't get home because I had to wait for her for like an hour and a half. So every day after work, I would go down to the Arch grounds, go inside the museum, and watch that movie.
1: Oh my gosh.
2: Monument to the Dream.
1: How much do you love that movie?
2: I loved it. I've seen it maybe 40 or 50 times.
1: Oh my gosh. Fred, I was just telling Pam that. I said, this might be my favorite movie. Like, ever.
2: Oh, I agree. It's amazing.
1: It's amazing. I can't believe you. Of course you were at Boatman's. And then
2: I remember when I was at KMOX, our building was right across the street from the Arch.
1: Yep.
2: Before we moved here. And out my window was the Arch for decades when I worked there.
1: Oh, that's so
2: cool. And it's sad that there would be days and weeks that would go by where I wouldn't even look at the Arch. Because it was just there.

0: always go with them up in the arch.
1: I do too. My mom, okay, when we were little kids, we lived in Ohio. We visited out here, and unbeknownst to us at the time, it's because my parents were going to move out here. But I went up when I was a little kid, and I was so enthralled. I was probably 9 years old that I got all of the brochures and took them to show and tell. I mean, is a little old back for that. But my mom went up once, but she couldn't handle it. So then when anybody else came to town, we'd all go up in the arch and mom would sit down and watch the movie.
0: I never had a problem with going up in it. I always enjoyed it. I know my wife, Marie, always said when she was growing up and her family would go on road trips or vacations, her dad would always say when they were coming back, first one to see the arch wins a can of tomatoes.
1: Oh,
0: or something
1: my
0: stupid.
1: Gosh, that is so cute.
0: So the kids would always just strain their necks to see the arch for the first time.
1: I'm a little concerned that the can of tomatoes was the prize.
0: I think it was something equally bad.
1: Oh, my gosh, that is hilarious.
0: Yeah, I know.
1: It is, though. Every time you go away and you come home, especially if you're driving in from the Illinois side and you see the arch, it's almost an internal sigh of relief. I've made it home.
0: It is, and I just love the fact that, you know, there are parts in South County where I can be coming down Lime Ferry, and you can, in the distance, see the arch.
1: Yes,
0: and even
1: you can.
0: On 55, if you're in the right area, you can see the arch, and that is just so cool.
1: You know, we used to do traffic sometimes from the Metropolitan Square building on a high floor up there,
0: right.
1: And you would look out over the arch and over all of the interstates. I don't know, it's home.
0: Can you imagine being the guy that changes the light bulb? And I think we had him on the air. His name is Breitenstein. I think he was the father of one of our engineers, Mike Breitenstein, that used to work at KMOX.
1: Okay, I asked her about this, Fred. You know what she said?
0: What?
1: They now put an LED in there, so they don't have to go as often.
0: Well, I'm all in favor of that.
1: Thank you for listening, and thanks, Fred, for coming in.
0: Oh, you're welcome. Thanks for asking.
1: I'm Sue Thomas, and I hope you learned something new about the Lou.

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